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wild thing, I think I love you. 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Come on, hold me tight.

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1: NBC News Radio, I'm Rob Martier. The United States is responding with force after Iran fired drones at a ship moving through the Strait of Hormuz. Central Command confirmed forces conducted strikes against Iran as a powerful response. CENTCOM says U.S. aircraft struck Iranian missile and drone storage locations and coastal radar sites. While that was taking place, progress between Israel and Lebanon. The Israeli ambassador to the United States thanked the Trump administration for its leadership following the signing of a U.S.-backed framework agreement between Israel and Lebanon today. The ambassador stated on X, "The sovereign governments of Israel and Lebanon will decide the fate of our people and shape the future of our countries, not the mullahs of Tehran." TMZ reports it received another email from a person claiming to know the identities of those responsible for the abduction of Nancy Guthrie. TMZ says the sender uses the same email and Bitcoin address as the previous contact who emailed weeks after Guthrie's disappearance in Tucson, Arizona. TMZ says the letter references a phone being kept in a secure location with photos, names, and a video of the alleged main guy with the mother of today co-host Savannah Guthrie. President Trump's Religious Liberty Commission wants to reverse the separation of church and state. It's led by Texas Lieutenant Governor Dan Patrick.
2: The left has used that one phrase that was one line out of one of hundreds of letters by Thomas Jefferson to batter people of faith for the last 70 to 80 years.
1: The commission's report suggests that instead of a separation, there should be a bridge built between the church and state. Many famous singers are expected at Monday's funeral service for music mogul Clive Davis in New York City. The Brooklyn-born Davis helped launch the careers of Janis Joplin and Blood, Sweat, and Tears, among others. He died last Monday at his Manhattan home after being hospitalized for respiratory issues. He was 94. Rob Martier, NBC News Radio.
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1 month ago today, I was happy as a lark. But now, I go for walks, to the movies, maybe to the park. I have a seat on the same old bench to watch the children play. You know, tomorrow is their future. But for me, just another day. They all gather around me. They seem to know my name. We laugh, tell a few jokes, but it still doesn't ease my pain. I know I can't hide from a memory, though day after day I've tried. I keep saying she'll be back, but today

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1: NBC News Radio, I'm Rob Martier. The United States is responding with force after Iran fired drones at a ship moving through the Strait of Hormuz. Central Command confirmed forces conducted strikes against Iran as a powerful response. CENTCOM says U.S. aircraft struck Iranian missile and drone storage locations and coastal radar sites. TMZ reports it received another email from a person claiming to know the identities of those responsible for the abduction of Nancy Guthrie. TMZ says the sender uses the same email and Bitcoin address as the previous contact who emailed weeks after Guthrie's disappearance in Tucson, Arizona. Many famous singers are expected at Monday's funeral service for music mogul Clive Davis in New York City. The Brooklyn-born Davis helped launch the careers of Janis Joplin and Blood, Sweat, and Tears, among others. He died last Monday at his Manhattan home after being hospitalized for respiratory issues. He was 94. Rob Martier, NBC News Radio.
2: With a news update on WHTC Holland's Cool FM, I'm Gary Stevens. More names have been disclosed after two separate wrong-way head-on crashes a week ago killed five persons. Yesterday, the Ottawa County Sheriff's Office revealed who died when a westbound SUV in the eastbound lanes of I-96 just west of the 16th Avenue exit near Marne slammed into an eastbound SUV. The at-fault driver was 24-year-old Darren Trevino of Clyde, while the Muskegon couple who perished were 53-year-old Tammy Morris Robinson and 50-year-old Robert Robinson. Deputies believe that alcohol appeared to be a factor in the collision. Meanwhile, a life celebration service at Crook Memorial Chapel in Granville today is for Jessica Schmock, a 39-year-old Genesis woman who died when the sedan she was driving in was struck by an eastbound vehicle on the westbound lanes of I-196 near Lane Avenue in Grand Rapids. The identity of the 36-year-old Grand Rapids man driving the at-fault vehicle has yet to be revealed, with toxicology test results apparently still pending. Both incidents remain under investigation. Get the latest news anytime at WHTC.com.
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4: Here's the updated forecast from WHTC.com. Lows level off around 59 tonight under mainly clear skies. Ample sunshine expected tomorrow. Daytime highs approaching 83. Mainly clear skies tomorrow night. Lows level off around 61. I'm meteorologist Megan Mulford. Currently, it's 64 degrees.
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1: NBC News Radio, I'm Rob Martier. Vice President J.D. Vance says violence will be met with violence after the United States launched new strikes on Iran. In a post on social media, Vance said that if Iran has disagreements over the ceasefire agreement, they can pick up the phone. The American strikes were in response to Iran firing drones at a ship moving through the Strait of Hormuz. President Trump confirmed one of the Iranian drones hit a Singapore ship, causing damage. U.S. Central Command says that in response, military aircraft struck Iranian missile and drone storage locations and coastal radar sites. President Trump's former National Security Advisor John Bolton has pleaded guilty to retaining national security information. It's part of a plea deal that will also see Bolton pay a more than $2 million fine. An illegal retention of sensitive national security documents conviction can carry a sentence of up to 60 months in prison. He's set to be sentenced in October. A viral Knicks trash can video cost a fan her job, and now the city's tossing more of them out to some lucky New Yorkers. Liz Warner has more.
2: Following the incident where a fan dumped and nicked a bin, the city's sanitation department's giving away some of the commemorative blue and orange cans in an online lottery. Sanitation Commissioner Gregory Anderson says there's absolutely no need to pilfer them from the streets, but now his agency's dispensing with five of the collector's items in a random drawing. Effective immediately, New Yorkers 18 and over can enter at on.nyc.gov/basketgiveaway. In New York, I'm Liz Warner.
1: The District of Columbia and a man who protested the National Guard using Star Wars music have reached a settlement. Sam O'Hara filed a lawsuit claiming his constitutional rights were violated when he was detained and handcuffed for following National Guard troops around the city while playing Darth Vader's theme song. The terms of the agreement were not immediately disclosed. Rob Martier, NBC News Radio.
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1: NBC News Radio, I'm Rob Martier. Vice President J.D. Vance says violence will be met with violence after the United States launched new strikes on Iran. In a post on social media, Vance said that if Iran has disagreements over the ceasefire agreement, they can pick up the phone. U.S. Central Command says that in response, military aircraft struck Iranian missile and drone storage locations and coastal radar sites. President Trump's former National Security Advisor John Bolton has pleaded guilty to retaining national security information. It's part of a plea deal that will also see Bolton pay a more than $2 million fine. In the District of Columbia, and a man who protested the National Guard using Star Wars music have reached a settlement. Sam O'Hara filed a lawsuit claiming his constitutional rights were violated when he was detained and handcuffed for following National Guard troops around the city while playing Darth Vader's theme song. Rob Artier, NBC News Radio.
2: With a news update on WHTC Holland's Cool FM, I'm Gary Stevens. Kalamazoo Public Safety officers arrested a man on Tuesday when they had pulled him over after seeing someone put a firearm in his vehicle.
3: The arrest happened around 3:30 Tuesday afternoon on Bosker Street near Cobb Avenue. The man is found to have a stolen handgun, an automatic conversion switch, large bottle of suspected oxycodone pills, and several bags of marijuana packaged to be distributed. He also had more than $1,700 in cash in the vehicle. He's in the Kalamazoo County Jail on charges of resisting and obstructing officers, narcotics, and weapons. I'm Michael Arney.
2: The Michigan Education Association says it will not give an endorsement in the Democratic Party's U.S. Senate primary. The highly influential union told members their screening and recommendation committee found all three Democrats seeking the nomination, Haley Stevens, Mallory McMorrow, and Abdul El-Sayed, are well qualified for the job, but the MEA is silent about any Republican Senate hopefuls. Get the latest news anytime at WHTC.com.
4: Here's the updated forecast from WHTC.com. Lows level off around 59 overnight under mainly clear skies. Ample sunshine expected Saturday. Daytime highs approaching 83. I'm meteorologist Jennifer Wojcicki. Right now, it's 64 degrees.
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1: NBC News Radio, I'm Rob Bartier. Vice President J.D. Vance says violence will be met with violence after the United States launched new strikes on Iran. In a post on social media, Vance said that if Iran has disagreements over the ceasefire agreement, they can pick up the phone. The American strikes were in response to Iran firing drones at a ship moving through the Strait of Hormuz. U.S. Central Command says that in response, military aircraft struck Iranian missile and drone storage locations and coastal radar sites. The death toll in Venezuela has climbed to more than 900 after Wednesday's devastating earthquakes. Rescue workers and civilians are racing against time to reach possible survivors buried beneath the rubble. Government officials said more than 3,300 others were injured when the back-to-back magnitude 7.2 and 7.5 quakes hit. The U.S. is rushing search and rescue teams and humanitarian supplies to the country. A U.S. soldier is killed during a training exercise in California's Mojave Desert. Sharon Reardon reports.
2: On June 10th, Adrian Bonzi was struck by an M2 Bradley fighting vehicle. Army officials say the 29-year-old combat engineer, assigned to the 3rd Infantry Division at Fort Stewart, Georgia, was on foot in low visibility conditions when he was run over by the 27-ton armored vehicle. Major General John Lubis, the 3rd Infantry Division commander, put out a statement saying Adrian was an exceptional soldier who was proudly serving his country. The Army's investigation into the cause of the incident is ongoing. ABC News says the Army's lost 31 soldiers in training accidents in 2025 with potential split between aircraft crashes and ground incidents.
1: The TSA is bracing to screen nearly 19 million air travelers across the 4th of July holiday period. A TSA senior official says security checkpoints are fully staffed and prepared to welcome these travelers and handle the large passenger volumes during the June 30th through July 6th period. The highest traffic is expected on July 2nd. Rob Martier, NBC News Radio.
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2: NBC News Radio, I'm Rob Martier. Vice President J.D. Vance says violence will be met with violence after the United States launched new strikes on Iran. The American strikes were in response to Iran firing drones at a ship moving through the Strait of Hormuz. The death toll in Venezuela has climbed to more than 900 after Wednesday's devastating earthquakes. Government officials said more than 3,300 others were injured when the back-to-back magnitude 7.2 and 7.5 quakes hit. The U.S. is rushing search and rescue teams and humanitarian supplies to the country. The TSA is bracing to screen nearly 19 million air travelers across the 4th of July holiday period. A TSA senior official says security checkpoints are fully staffed and prepared to welcome these travelers and handle the large passenger volumes during the June 30th through July 6th period. The highest traffic is expected on July 2nd. Rob Martier, NBC News Radio.
3: Here's the updated forecast from WHTC.com. Mainly clear overnight with a low of 59. Clear skies Saturday, high of 83. Mainly clear skies Saturday night, lows dip down to about 61. I'm meteorologist Paul Trombley. Right now, it's 63 degrees.
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1: NBC News Radio, I'm Rob Martier. Vice President J.D. Vance says violence will be met with violence after the United States launched new strikes on Iran. In a post on social media, Vance said that if Iran has disagreements over the ceasefire agreement, they can pick up the phone. The American strikes were in response to Iran firing drones at a ship moving through the Strait of Hormuz. President Trump confirmed one of the Iranian drones hit a Singapore ship, causing damage. U.S. Central Command says that in response, military aircraft struck Iranian missile and drone storage locations and coastal radar sites. President Trump's former National Security Advisor John Bolton has pleaded guilty to retaining national security information. It's part of a plea deal that will also see Bolton pay a more than $2 million fine. An illegal retention of sensitive national security documents conviction can carry a sentence of up to 60 months in prison. He's set to be sentenced in October. A viral Knicks trash can video cost a fan her job, and now the city's tossing more of them out to some lucky New Yorkers. Liz Warner has more.
2: Following the incident where a fan dumped and nicked a bin, the city's sanitation department's giving away some of the commemorative blue and orange cans in an online lottery. Sanitation Commissioner Gregory Anderson says there's absolutely no need to pilfer them from the streets, but now his agency's dispensing with five of the collector's items in a random drawing. Effective immediately, New Yorkers 18 and over can enter at on.nyc.gov/basketgiveaway. In New York, I'm Liz Warner.
1: The District of Columbia and a man who protested the National Guard using Star Wars music have reached a settlement. Sam O'Hara filed a lawsuit claiming his constitutional rights were violated when he was detained and handcuffed for following National Guard troops around the city while playing Darth Vader's theme song. The terms of the agreement were not immediately disclosed. Rob Artier, NBC News Radio.
0: Another hour of Michigan's Oldies starts now. 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

0: Hi, everybody. This is Brian Spencer. I'm going to be filling in for Dan Evans once again this Monday on the WHTC Morning News. We're going to have a local business spotlight and our usual Monday Michigan gas prices update with AAA's Adrian Woodland. All that is coming up and more this Monday on the WHTC Morning News, 6 o'clock sharp. 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
1: NBC News Radio. I'm Rob Bartier. Vice President J.D. Vance says violence will be met with violence after the United States launched new strikes on Iran. The American strikes were in response to Iran firing drones at a ship moving through the Strait of Hormuz. The death toll in Venezuela has climbed to more than 900 after Wednesday's devastating earthquakes. Government officials said more than 3,300 others were injured when the back-to-back magnitude 7.2 and 7.5 quakes hit. The U.S. is rushing search and rescue teams and humanitarian supplies to the country. The TSA is bracing to screen nearly 19 million air travelers across the 4th of July holiday period. A TSA senior official says security checkpoints are fully staffed and prepared to welcome these travelers and handle the large passenger volumes during the June 30th through July 6th period. The highest traffic is expected on July 2nd. Rob Martier, NBC News Radio.
2: Here's the updated forecast from WHTC.com. Mainly clear skies overnight with lows around 59. Ample sunshine expected Saturday, highs level off around 83. Mainly clear skies Saturday night, lows level off around 61. I'm meteorologist Megan Mulford. Right now, 63.
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Get y'all to fall in on that. Tighten it up now. Oh, yeah.

0: It's time for another thrilling season of Detroit Tigers baseball. Catch every pitch, hit, and homer on your home for the Tigers. 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
1: NBC News Radio, I'm Jim Forbes. Vice President J.D. Vance says, quote, violence will be met with violence after the U.S. launched new airstrikes on Iran. In a post on social media, Vance said that if Iran has disagreements over the ceasefire agreement, they can pick up the phone. The American strikes were in response to Iran firing drones at a ship moving through the Strait of Hormuz. President Trump confirmed one of the Iranian drones hit a Singapore ship, causing damage. U.S. Central Command says that in response, military aircraft struck Iranian missile and drone storage locations and coastal radar sites. And a new demand letter in the Nancy Guthrie case claims to have a video of the 84-year-old missing mother and one of the alleged kidnappers. TMZ says the sender uses the same email and Bitcoin address as a previous contact who emailed weeks before. I'm Jim Forbes.
2: Here's the updated forecast from WHTC.com. Lows level off around 59 overnight under clear skies. Ample sunshine expected again Saturday. High temperatures reach up to 83. I'm meteorologist Jennifer Wojcicki. Right now, 63.
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1: NBC News Radio, I'm Jim Forbes. Vice President J.D. Vance says, quote, violence will be met with violence after the U.S. launched new strikes on Iran. In a post on social media, Vance said that if Iran has disagreements over the ceasefire agreement, they can pick up the phone. The American strikes were in response to Iran firing drones at a ship moving through the Strait of Hormuz. President Trump confirmed one of the Iranian drones hit a Singapore ship, causing damage. U.S. Central Command says that in response, military aircraft struck Iranian missile and drone storage locations and coastal radar sites. Forecasters say a mega heat dome is set to hit the eastern half of the U.S. next week. Two small heat domes will collide, making for one large heat dome that will send temperatures into the triple digits. On Monday, St. Louis could hit 106, Chicago 102, and further south, Little Rock, Arkansas could see 106 degrees. On Wednesday, Cincinnati could see 107, while Nashville and Detroit could hit 104 degrees. The fifth of eight World Cup matches.

0: till 10 p.m. Saturday night. In New York, I'm Andrew Whitman.
1: And the Somali man accused of being the ringleader of the largest pandemic-era fraud scheme in the U.S. has been arrested. I'm Jim Forbes.
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1: NBC News Radio, I'm Jim Forbes. Forecasters say a, quote, a mega heat dome is set to hit the eastern half of the U.S. next week. Two small heat domes will collide, making for one large heat dome that will send temperatures into the triple digits. And the fifth of eight World Cup matches set for the Meadowlands is 5 p.m. Saturday evening, and that means major traffic changes coming to Manhattan. Andrew Whitman has more.
2: Thanks to the game, Saturday will be a gridlock alert day in the city. Expect delays. The early kickoff means closures and reroutes in Manhattan starting at 11 a.m. The area around Penn Station will close to vehicles to accommodate people going to the game, and 42nd Street will close to everything but World Cup shuttle buses at 11. There'll be other changes as well. Those changes will stay in place until 10 p.m. Saturday night. In New York, I'm Andrew Whitman.
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4: Here's the updated forecast from WHTC.com. Lows around 59 overnight under mainly clear skies. High temperatures reach up to 83 Saturday. Bright sunshine. Mainly clear skies Saturday night. Lows level off around 62. I'm meteorologist Paul Trombley. Currently 62.
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1: NBC News Radio, I'm Jim Forbes. Forecasters are warning that the eastern U.S. will be hotter than the 4th of July in the coming week. The massive heat wave should hit the U.S. this weekend, sending temperatures into the triple digits and could last through Independence Day. On Monday, St. Louis could hit 106 degrees, Chicago 102, Little Rock, Arkansas could see 106. The governor of Utah has declared a fire emergency across the state. The National Weather Service on Friday issued Utah's first ever red flag warning and called it, quote, a particularly dangerous situation. Governor Spencer Cox has responded by declaring an emergency and banning fireworks statewide until after the 4th of July, wind gusts of up to 50 miles per

0: crimes, more than half targeted Jewish victims or were described as anti-Semitic in nature. In New York, I'm Andrew Whitman.
1: And Vice President J.D. Vance is defending U.S. strikes on Iran despite the current ceasefire agreement. On Friday, Vance said, quote, violence will be met with violence after the U.S. strikes, which were in response to Iran firing drones at a ship moving through the Strait of Hormuz. U.S. Central Command says it was in response to the Iranian attack. I'm Jim Forbes.
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0: Hi, everybody. This is Brian Spencer. I'm going to be filling in for Dan Evans once again this Monday on the WHDC Morning News. We're going to have a local business spotlight and our usual Monday Michigan gas prices update with AAA's Adrian Woodland. All that is coming up and more this Monday on the WHDC Morning News, 6 o'clock sharp. Enjoy your weekend.
1: NBC News Radio, I'm Jim Forbes. Forecasters are warning that the eastern U.S. will be hotter than the 4th of July in the coming week. The massive heat wave should hit the U.S. this weekend, sending temperatures into the triple digits and could last throughout Independence Day. And the TSA is bracing to screen nearly 19 million air travelers across the 4th of July holiday period. Wendy Swanson has this story.
2: A TSA senior official says security checkpoints are fully staffed and prepared to welcome travelers and handle the large passenger volumes during the June 30th through July 6th period. The highest traffic is expected on July 2nd, with an expected 3 million people traveling through airports that day. The agency recommends travelers arrive early and check with their airline before their departure. I'm Wendy Swanson.
1: And I'm Jim Forbes.
3: Here's the updated forecast from WHTC.com. Lows level off around 59 overnight under mainly clear skies. Highs around 83 Saturday, bright sunshine. Mainly clear skies Saturday night, lows around 62. I'm meteorologist Megan Mulford. Currently, it's 61 degrees.
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1: NBC News Radio, I'm Jim Forbes. The earthquake death toll in Venezuela has soared to over 900. Rescue workers are racing against time to reach possible survivors buried beneath the rubble when Wednesday's twin quakes destroyed large buildings in Venezuela's urban areas. Government officials estimate that over 3,300 others were injured by the quakes. The governor of Utah has declared a fire emergency across the state. The National Weather Service on Friday issued Utah's first ever red flag warning and called it, quote, a particularly dangerous situation. Governor Spencer Cox has responded by declaring an emergency and banning fireworks statewide until after the 4th of July. Wind gusts of up to 50 miles per hour are currently fueling 9 wildfires across Utah that have destroyed over 140,000 acres. The largest fire, called the Cottonwood Fire, has burned over 70,000 acres and is still uncontained. The TSA is bracing to screen nearly 19 million air travelers across the 4th of July holiday period. Wendy Swanson has this story.
2: A TSA senior official says security checkpoints are fully staffed and prepared to welcome travelers and handle the large passenger volumes during the June 30th through July 6th period. The highest traffic is expected on July 2nd, with an expected 3 million people traveling through airports that day. The agency recommends travelers arrive early and check with their airline before their departure. I'm Wendy Swanson.
1: And a manhunt is underway for a Wisconsin man who shot two people for having bad table manners. Authorities claim 41-year-old Thomas Redrick Williams opened fire at a wedding reception in Milwaukee last week after an argument broke out over a groomsman eating meatballs with his hands. I'm Jim Forbes.
0: Another hour of Michigan's oldies. 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
1: NBC News Radio, I'm Jim Forbes. A new demand letter in the Nancy Guthrie case claims to have video of the 84-year-old missing mother and one of her alleged kidnappers. TMZ says the sender uses the same email and Bitcoin address as a previous contact who sent an email not long after Guthrie's disappearance in Tucson, Arizona, last February. And the TSA is bracing to screen nearly 19 million air travelers across the 4th of July. Wendy Swanson has more.
2: A TSA senior official says security checkpoints are fully staffed and prepared to welcome travelers and handle the large passenger volumes during the June 30th through July 6th period. The highest traffic is expected on July 2nd, with an expected 3 million people traveling through airports that day. The agency recommends travelers arrive early and check with their airline before their departure.
1: I'm Jim Forbes.
3: Here's the updated forecast from WHTC.com. Ample sunshine expected today, with daytime highs approaching 83. Mainly clear tonight, lows level off around 62. I'm meteorologist Jennifer Vujitsky. Right now, it's 60 degrees.
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1: NBC News Radio, I'm Lisa Taylor. A new demand letter in the Nancy Guthrie case claims to have video of the 84-year-old missing mother and one of her alleged kidnappers. TMZ says the sender uses the same email and Bitcoin address as a previous contact who sent an email not long after Guthrie's disappearance near Tucson, Arizona last February. The letter claims to have evidence tying two people to the kidnapping of Guthrie, who is the mother of Today Show co-host Savannah Guthrie. The sender is demanding Bitcoin payment in exchange for a password to access the video. Former National Security Advisor John Bolton is taking a plea deal to avoid prison time. Bolton pleaded guilty Friday to mishandling classified documents. In exchange, he's expected to pay a more than $2 million fine. Bolton was indicted back in October of 2025 and has been a strong critic of President Trump since he left the administration in 2019. The father of the man accused of starting a fire that erupted into the Palisades fire says his son is innocent after a mistrial was declared.
2: They had no direct evidence, as you've seen, because they couldn't convince anybody in the jury.
1: Joel Rindernecht is the father of Jonathan Rindernecht. Friday, a mistrial was declared after a jury was unable to reach a unanimous verdict. First Assistant U.S. Attorney Bill Asaley immediately said his office would try the case again. One juror spoke out, saying the evidence just wasn't there. Despite the mistrial, the judge ordered Rindernecht to remain in jail without bail until October. Many famous singers are expected at Monday's funeral service for music mogul Clive Davis. Davis helped launch the careers of Janis Joplin and many others during his decades-long career. He also promoted such diverse singers as Dionne Warwick, Bruce Springsteen, Kenny G, Jennifer Hudson, and Alicia Keys, who are all expected to attend his funeral in New York City. Clive Davis died last Monday at his Manhattan home at the age of 94. 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
1: NBC News Radio, I'm Lisa Taylor. Vice President J.D. Vance is defending U.S. strikes in Iran despite the current ceasefire agreement. Friday, Vance said violence will be met with violence after the U.S. strikes, which were in response to Iran firing drones at a ship moving through the Strait of Hormuz. U.S. Central Command says in response to the Iranian attack, U.S. military aircraft struck Iranian missile and drone storage locations and coastal radar sites. The Religious Liberty Commission, established by President Trump, is presenting its recommendations. The panel was created last year by Trump in an effort to, according to the group, stop the suppression of people of religion in the U.S. The group's chair, Texas Lieutenant Governor Dan Patrick, claims that the phrase separation of church and state has been misused to punish people of faith. The commission claims that the Establishment Clause of the First Amendment has no constitutional merit. Lisa Taylor, NBC News Radio.
0: With a news update on WHTC Holland's Cool FM, I'm Gary Stevens. A pending vacancy in the Holland District Court has been filled. On July 6th, Anna White will step in to replace Bradley Canole on the bench. After being appointed by Governor Whitmer on Thursday, White, a graduate of Hope College and Thomas Cooley Law School, had been in private practice before joining the Ottawa County Office of the Public Defender as a deputy public defender. She's a board member of both Movement West Michigan and Compassion Heart Ministries. White will complete the term of the 74-year-old Canole, who was to retire at year's end due to state judicial age limits. He had initially settled with the Michigan Judicial Tenure Commission to step down at the end of June, a half year before his term ended, following an incident in late 2023 in which he admittedly struck his wife in a domestic altercation. Canole pleaded guilty to a misdemeanor charge and was sentenced to 4 months probation. In February, Canole reportedly had a courtroom altercation with a defendant during a rental nonpayment case. He's currently facing a misdemeanor assault count in that matter. Get the latest news anytime at WHTC.com.
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3: Here's the updated forecast from WHTC.com. Bright sunshine expected today with daytime highs approaching 83. Mainly clear skies tonight, lows level off around 62. Daytime highs approaching 88 tomorrow, mainly sunny. I'm meteorologist Paul Trombley. Right now, 59.
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0: NBC News Radio, I'm Lisa Taylor. The earthquake death toll in Venezuela has soared to over 900. Rescue workers are racing against time to reach possible survivors buried beneath the rubble when Wednesday's twin quakes destroyed large buildings in Venezuela's urban areas. George Solis has more.
1: Search efforts are ongoing, and the death toll keeps rising. Near the epicenter in La Guaira, this woman says she had to bury several family members. And tonight, we spoke with Rick and Adriana Prague. Their 18-year-old nephew, Diego, was just rescued, but their 14-year-old niece, Sophia, is still missing.
0: Government officials estimate that over 3,300 were injured by the quakes. TSA is bracing to screen nearly 19 million air travelers across the 4th of July holiday period. Wendy Swanson has more.
2: A TSA senior official says security checkpoints are fully staffed and prepared to welcome travelers and handle the large passenger volumes. The highest traffic is expected on July 2nd, with an expected 3 million people traveling through airports that day.
0: The governor of Utah has declared a fire emergency across the state. The National Weather Service Friday issued Utah's first ever red flag warning. Governor Spencer Cox has responded by declaring an emergency and banning fireworks statewide until after the 4th of July. Wind gusts of up to 50 miles per hour are currently fueling 9 wildfires across Utah that have destroyed over 140,000 acres. Vice President J.D. Vance is defending U.S. strikes on Iran despite the current ceasefire agreement. On Friday, Vance said violence will be met with violence after the U.S. strikes, which were in response to Iran firing drones at a ship moving through the Strait of Hormuz. U.S. Central Command says in response to the Iranian attacks, U.S. military aircraft struck Iranian missile and drone storage locations and coastal radar sites. In a post on social media, Vance said if Iran has disagreements over the ceasefire agreement, they can pick up the phone. You're listening to the latest on NBC News Radio. Forecasters say a mega heat dome is set to hit the eastern half of the U.S. next week. Two small heat domes will collide, making for one large heat dome that will send temperatures into the triple digits. On Monday, St. Louis could hit 106 degrees. In Chicago, 102. And further south, Little Rock, Arkansas could see 106. On Wednesday, the forecast in Cincinnati will be 107, while Nashville and Detroit could hit 104 degrees. By Wednesday, Washington, D.C. could hit a sweltering 111 degrees. The mega heat dome could also spark tropical storm development near the southern U.S. in the Atlantic and the Gulf. The District of Columbia and a man who protested the National Guard using Star Wars music have reached a settlement. Rob Martier reports.
3: Sam O'Hara filed a lawsuit claiming his constitutional rights were violated when he was detained and handcuffed for following National Guard troops around the city while playing Darth Vader's theme song, also known as the Imperial March. The terms of the agreement were not immediately disclosed. The settlement does not completely end the suit, as O'Hara's claims against Ohio National Guard member Sergeant Devin Beck are still pending. The Justice Department has argued that Beck's actions are protected by qualified immunity, and the claims should be dismissed. I'm Rob Martier.
0: In-car breathalyzers are being credited for preventing millions of drunk driving attempts over the last 20 years. The breathalyzers have ignition interlocks that keep drivers with too much alcohol on their breath from starting their vehicles. Mothers Against Drunk Driving released a new report this week claiming breathalyzers have prevented about 5.7 million drunk driving attempts. The report also grades each state's ignition interlock law and found many U.S. states still have legal loopholes that allow DUI offenders to avoid installing the breathalyzers. 11 states, along with the District of Columbia, received an A grade. Lisa Taylor, NBC News Radio.
4: With a news update on WHTC Holland School FM, I'm Gary Stevens. Unemployment rose along the lakeshore and across the state last month. In not seasonally adjusted numbers disclosed this week by the Michigan Department of Technology Management and Budget, joblessness stood at 5.2% in May. That's up 0.7 of a percentage point from April and 1/10 higher than last year. Locally, those figures stood at 4.2% for both Ottawa and Allegan counties, up 0.8 and 0.5 respectively from the previous month, but down 0.6 and 0.8 respectively from this time in 2025. While state officials say regional labor markets were largely influenced by seasonal labor force gains in May, Dr. Brian Long, Director of Supply Management Research with the Seidman College of Business at Grand Valley State University, believes that another factor needs to be considered.
5: The west side of the state of Michigan is up about a full percentage point from where we were, partly as a result of the slowdown brought on by, of course, the higher interest rates, which we somewhat expected.
4: These figures were compiled through local area unemployment statistics from the U.S. Bureau of Labor Statistics. City officials in Grand Rapids say they are addressing numerous noise complaints they have received since the AccuSure Amphitheater opened last month. The complaints are being logged by the city, and they'll be working with the venue on possible adjustments. AccuSure Amphitheater is exempt from Grand Rapids' noise ordinance, and concerts can keep going after 11 p.m., but residents want those changed. One woman who lives outside of the Calder City in Walker says the Machine Gun Kelly concert was so loud last week, the seat she was in at home 4 miles away vibrated. State Attorney General Dana Nessel says 37 priests and one deacon in the Diocese of Saginaw were connected to sexual misconduct allegations. Her office released a 250-page investigative report saying 30 of the 38 are either dead or presumed dead. None of them are active in the ministry. Get the latest news anytime at WHTC.com.
6: Here's the updated forecast from WHTC.com. Bright sunshine expected today, with daytime highs approaching 83. Lows level off around 62. Tonight, mainly clear skies. Daytime highs approaching 88. Tomorrow, mainly sunny skies. I'm meteorologist Megan Mulford. Right now, 59.
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9: From all across America, I am Mike Hewitt, and this is the Mike Hewitt Show. Family, business, work, and politics like you've never heard it before. Let's get to it. Folks, I gotta tell you, once in a while, not enough I must add, my co-host is Richard Housecamp. Richard, I gotta tell you, it's genuinely always a pleasure to have you on board. Folks, just so you know, the folks in the studio are applauding. Richard, the pressure's on you, sir. How are you?
10: Hey, life is good, Mike, and it's always good to join you. High spot of the week.
9: I keep saying, folks, when I grow up, I want to be just like Richard Housecamp. I've never said that. I've never said that to Ludwig before, just so everybody knows. And, folks, the fun part is Ludwig, when he can't be on, listens to this stuff, so I got to get the put in the boot to Ludwig over right out of the gate, so... Ludwig, you know we are bashing on you. All right, Richard, let's jump into show notes, because I got to have you counsel me on something that I genuinely don't understand. I don't. Trump cancels signing a bipartisan housing bill ahead of tense meeting with GOP senators. Now, listen, folks, I get that the Senate meeting with Trump went on and it was ruckus and all of that. Here's the part I don't understand. When I look at the concept of trying to secure our election results, understand I put my historical, because Richard, you know me, I love American history. So over the last, from 2020 forward, it's been the election deniers. That's been the media's cry and the fringe left's cry. But folks, throughout American history, literally all the way back to the first presidential election with George Washington, there was shenanigans, there was tricks, there was distrust. I tell you that because this is not a Republican thing. This is across the political spectrum. Whenever someone's candidate loses, I don't care if it's Democrat, Republican, Whig, I don't care what party we're talking about, the first instinct is to go to election fraud or election denier. There was cheating. There was, the numbers aren't right. So when I look at any attempt to make our elections more secure, I support it. I believe that unless the majority of the entire political spectrum, unless they have faith and believe in our elections, I believe our republic is in dire straits. Richard, coach me. Help me understand, because I don't get any opposition to this bill to secure our elections. Help me out.
10: No, I think you're onto something. I mean, you know my role in Michigan elections. I mean, I think you're onto something, Mike, in the sense that whoever loses is going to claim fraud.
9: Right.
10: That's not new. That's not anything that's been around our whole lifetime. That said, I have a particular problem with folks that use that tool to try to get elections changed. And I have that problem because the electoral system is the most important thing that America has. It is truly the biggest defense of democracy we have. It's bigger than the military. It's bigger than all the things we do in internationally. The electoral system is the biggest thing in America for preserving our liberty. That it's also the most fragile. And
9: agreed.
10: So we have this beautiful system, and there are a lot of folks that work hard to make that system work. I guess I have a particular problem with folks that want to erode that. And they always erode it for their purpose. I've never heard a winner come out and say, hey, the election's fraud.
9: Right.
10: I'm not crazy about what the president did the other day by holding hostage a piece of legislation that truly seemed to reflect bipartisan activity in the Congress, and that seemed to have pretty significant margins in its passage.
9: Right.
10: And significant encouragement by the sitting president.
9: Right.
10: And to get it all the way up to the line and then say, well, I've decided not to sign it until this other bill is approved. I thought that was way beneath the dignity of the office of the president, and certainly beneath beneath this man.
9: Do you support the policy that he's trying to advance on making the elections secure?
10: I think that to make the election secure, to require people to establish who they are.
9: Right.
10: And to establish the fact that they have a legal right to vote. Yeah, I think that applies locally and statewide and federally across the board. I think it always has. I'm not sure how we got away from it.
9: I got to tell you, and the reason I'm asking is I wrestle with part of it a little bit. And by coincidence, folks, in most episodes you hear me mention it at least once, but every week I do a 60-second spot. And it airs on a number of radio stations, and it's on podcast, et cetera, et cetera. But this past one was specifically about the impact that local, state, and federal governments have on the cost of building a home. It's now at 30%. If you took away state, local, state, federal regulations, goofy stuff, by the way, nonsense. Anybody that sat down and left their D's and their R's out in the parking lot and sat down at a coffee table and said, let's really look at this and fix it. Literally, folks, a full 30% cranks the price of a new home up. But you got to understand, it's not just the new home. So if you're driving down the road right now, say, I don't care, I'm not going to buy a new home. I'm in an apartment, or I'm renting a house, or I'm buying a house, folks. It impacts the entire housing market. I tell you that part as an inset, Richard. To me, I agree with the bipartisan effort.

0: We democratically elect a representative government that makes us a hybrid, so much so that one of the first political parties in America was the Democratic Republican Party. That's how I go through that little rant, I guess, Richard, because the left wants to yell about democracy. The right wants to yell about a republic. Folks, we're both of that. And we have to have a system we believe in. Well, the cost of housing won't really matter a whole hoot if we don't believe in the system we have. And I'm not disagreeing with you. I don't know that if I were Trump, I would have done it that way. But I do understand the elevation of importance he was trying to put on that, which seems to be a political football when it isn't a political football. Hillary Clinton didn't think it was a political football when she was yelling scam and when she screwed what's the socialist name that she beat a few years ago in the primary that didn't exist because they cheated with superdelegates. Folks have got to believe in the system, or the system is so broken. That's kind of where we're at right now. Nobody trusts anything at all, and it's all tied to election integrity. It's my belief.
1: The operative word there, though, is trust.
0: Again, I agree.
1: It's a fragile process, Mike.
0: I agree.
1: And take away the trust, and the deniers take away trust a lot of times without the facts to support that.
0: I agree, but let's be fair. You and I agree on most topics, but there are topics we don't agree on. That doesn't lower my respect for you. I don't think jeepers, Richard, we disagreed on those three topics. I don't trust you anymore.
1: No,
0: I pause and I think, what kind of brain thinks that way? Honest, I do. You got 100 billion brain cells times two people with a completely different life experience. Nobody's going to agree on everything. But foundation has to be trust. That's what I think. Folks, stay with us and we will be right back.
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0: All right, Richard. And I got to tell you, the D versus I, and look, folks, understand something. Just so you, if you're new to the show, I support a Republican form of self-governance, small r. I probably closer aligned to the Republican Party than anything else, but I'm an American. I'm not just a partisan. I tell you that because I watch what the media does. Blue state leaders erupt after Supreme Court's decision. Folks, when you see titles like that, understand something. The article is meaningless. I got 9 grandkids. That isn't the world I want to leave for them. What say you?
1: No, I agree with you, Mike. I think part of the culture that we're living in is everybody's focused on sound bites and imagery that they can't interact with. All they can do is get angry. I think that you gotta go back to where our roots are, and that is that the most important people in your life are the neighbors that are on both sides of it. And those are also the only people, along with your family and your business connections, the people in your local community are who you deal with every single day. That's where change comes. That's where support comes. That's where strength comes from. And that's how we survive. And what these parties have done is I think they have robbed us of that. And I think the media has robbed us of that. And it's not for us. It's for their own personal aggrandizement.
0: But it's not just the parties. It's algorithms on social media. It's Fox News, CNN et al. Legacy media in total are in financial free fall. And I got to tell you, folks, what's got me on this rant for the past 2 weeks? I got to sort of apologize, but I got to explain to you why, Richard, you're going to laugh. So, folks, I've got 4 daughters. One of them owns a business in the bustling community of St. Ignace, Michigan. Get out your handy-dandy map. Look it up on AI, whatever you do. Look at a picture. It's right. There's folks in the studio holding up their hands to show Michigan. Listen, it's at the top of the Mackinac Bridge. It's a little community. I think it's the second oldest city in the state of Michigan. It's been here since the 1600s. Here's the fascinating part about it, Richard. What's really got me going on this culture thing lately, my first week in town, I'm up helping my daughter, folks, with her business. So I'm at the local supermarket. It's not a big, gigantic, big box store. It's an old-fashioned supermarket. I love being there. I'm standing in the checkout line where there's actually a cashier. People are walking in the front door. Hey, George, how you doing, Sally? Sally, how's your cousin? I heard your mother was in the hospital. Everybody knows everybody. Now, it's a fairly good-sized town, so don't be imagining a town with 40 people in it. There are several thousand people. It's got all of the normal services, multiple McDonald's and Burger King. It's that size of a town. But somehow, Richard, they've kept themselves out of the culture. And so, folks, I'm 65, and the neighborhoods that I grew up in the 60s were like the neighborhoods I'm working in now, truly, literally. You go to the meat market, everybody knows you, and you can laugh at it. Richard, I keep expecting when I'm walking down the aisleways at the supermarket, I keep expecting the background music to be Doris Day singing because it's from that era. And listen, I think we've made a mistake culturally, left and right, folks. Everyone that disagrees with me and everybody that agrees with me, I think we're – here's a fun word for the left. I think we've collectively made a mistake and walked down the wrong path. Richard, what – you're older than me.
1: I've actually been in that grocery store you're describing. We've been inside, I guess, many times over our life. But I think I think what we're talking about here, if we step back a second, you know, sometimes things don't change, and I think in our current culture we have to be careful of that because the shadow that your character casts, you as an individual, is in your neighbors, is in your neighborhood, it's in the local businesses, it's in the things you do locally. When you wake up tomorrow morning, you're going to impact the people around you. You're going to impact the people that come into the Ford dealership. You're going to impact the people that you run into at the supermarket. That's the reach of your character. Right. And what we're doing today is we've got too many folks who are buying into this myth that somehow they're going to influence national politics and they're going to influence, they're going to become an influencer. And I would submit to you that if you go in with the goal of being an influencer nationally, you have already made sure that whatever character you have is not going to go anywhere.
0: I agree with that.
1: I don't think you can make a national character unless you first have a local character that's worth building.
0: Right, I agree with that. Let me tell you a real short story, and then some folks might roll their eye at me, but in life sometimes something will happen maybe when you were very young, and it stays with you forever. So this is a story from Mike Hewitt in 10th grade. Walking across the school campus, I made the same path every morning. Every morning I passed the dean of the school, principal of that school, going the other direction. Every single morning, like clockwork, we were just on that schedule. No reason. Every day he'd say, Mr. Hewitt, how are you this morning? I'd say something like tired, something negative every morning, because I didn't want to be up there at 6:30 or 7 o'clock in the morning. That went on for quite a while, and one day he grabbed a hold of me and spun me around. He said, do you know what you do to me every day with that negative stuff? Folks, that stuck with me all my life. That guy doing that, he would probably be shocked to know that all of these years, decades later, I'm talking about that effect on the radio now that he did in 1977, I think it was, 76. It had a profound effect on how I approach people, how I try to. I'm not perfect, how I try to, because it had significant meaning with me. And I think it's one of the things we've traded away, and what we've traded for is immediate gratification. Folks, immediate gratification, in my view, is going to be our cultural undoing. That's my opinion. Again, what say you, Richard?
1: Oh, I think you're right. I think, you know, again, what we've traded it for is not real.
0: Right.
1: What we've traded it for is not even a good illusion.
0: Agreed.
1: And so what we've traded it for is suddenly we've got people all over who want to pattern their life and pattern their beliefs and react to what someone 1,000 miles away is posturing for.
0: Right.
1: And I really think if you want to know what country, if you want to know what state the country is in, and you want to know what state your community is in, walk out onto your front yard about 6:30 on a summer evening and meet your neighbors.
0: Yep, I agree. So Hakeem Jeffries confronted on your next chance following his New York Democratic Socialist, following the New York Democratic Socialist victories. Socialist candidates all won their primary elections in heavily blue New York districts. That's a Fox News article. I corroborated it by looking at CNN and NBC et al. The problem that I guess I have with this, by the way, folks, I'm a Federalist. I don't care if the New York City folks want to elect all socialists. I don't care. I don't care. In fact, I cheer them on if that's what you want. We have a Federalist system of government. I don't live in that atmosphere. Don't bring your laws and your regulations to the federal level and change my world. But the other point I want to make on this before we run out of time, I want to get your impact. When I look at what social media has done, in my opinion, folks, it feels like it's empowered the fringe right and the fringe left have suddenly become the vanguards of the party. And I'm concerned for reasonable people. I'm not seeing statesmen and stateswomen seeking leadership positions from the state level up. I'm just not seeing it. Maybe I'm blinded, but Richard, you're still involved.
1: No, I think the same thing. I think the loud screeching voices are on both the far right and the far left.
0: Yes.
1: I think that what happened in New York this past week is a disaster for everybody. I think that the only antidote to these people, though, is to frankly reach out and turn off the media.
0: But I think it's hurting our culture dramatically. Now, folks, with that, we've got to go to a break. Please stay with us because we're just getting ramped up.
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6: Here's the updated forecast from WHTC.com. Ample sunshine expected today with daytime highs approaching 83. Mainly clear tonight, lows level off around 62. I'm meteorologist Jennifer Wojcicki. Right now, 61.

0: Folks, if you're just tuning in, I am Mike Hewitt. This is the Mike Hewitt Show. My co-host, Richard Housecamp. Richard, before we jump back into the snooze, I gotta take a moment. Folks, if you're listening to us on terrestrial radio, AM, FM, broadcast radio anywhere in the United States, please know you are listening to the absolute best radio station in your community. 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And by the way, yes, I am a conservative. Some call me a classical liberal. But if you're a Democrat, a progressive, whatever you label yourself at, if you don't agree with anything we say on this show, I thank you very, very much for listening. Please feel, my phone number is actually on the website, themikehewittshow.com. Send me a text, call me, send me a message on the show, tell me what you think, tell me where I'm wrong. By the way, tell me where I'm right. I think what makes America exceptional is that all sides listen to each other. We've got to get back to that. Folks that disagree with me on my side for saying that, folks, we've got to start listening to each other. I go out of my way through the week to read left social media, to listen to CNN at all. I think it's important we know what each, and by the way, we're actually not that far apart. That's the fun part here. They've got 8 or 9 lightning rod issues that people scream at each other over. But the majority of how folks want their children to be raised and to live, man, we just don't disagree the way CNN and Fox would like to have you believe. We just don't. That's how I see that. All right, Richard, this is my last whiny point about red-blue state things. So red state governor bans July 4th fireworks statewide. It's wrapped around the 250th anniversary. It's a Fox News story, but I found it multiple places. And when they say it's red state, I think, wait a minute. What in the world does partisanship of the governor have to do with the concern over the extra dry conditions in the state of Utah that causes them to say we can't do fireworks because of the risk of fire? What does it have to do with what the man's partisan is that sits in that office? Folks, we've got to start telling the media, stop trying to divide us. Stop with the partisan rancor nonsense. Just tell the story. The governor of Utah is concerned about fires because it's extra dry this season. What the world is the rest of this nonsense about? Richard, reel me in because I don't get it.
1: No, you are spot on this one. And I'll tell you what, two things. Number one is, we had clients for a long time in Colorado Springs, and I've been out in those parts of the country where they're worried about fire. And it's a very serious fire, okay? It's a very serious, you could throw a lit cigarette out the window and burn 1 million acres. And they've lost property and they've lost houses. The governor of Utah is extremely a wise man for saying no to the fireworks. And by the way, he's not the only one. The governors of Colorado and the governors of New Mexico and the governors of Montana, they're all in this together because they're all concerned about things like fire safety. And so this has nothing to do with that man's politics. And the media is ashamed of themselves.
0: They should be ashamed. And folks, when you look at the list of states that Richard just listed, there's blue governors and red governors. I don't care about the partisanship. If I'm losing a family member, my family member, by the way, to death by burning, or my family member is losing their life and their business, their home. Folks, this partisan stuff, holy smokes, stop it. It just gets to the point of being numbskully. And I blame that on Fox News in this case, but I found it across the spectrum where they try to spice every single article with this gobbledygook, divisionary nonsense. And so I add, the philosophy of the schoolroom in one generation will be the philosophy of government in the next, according to Abraham Lincoln. Folks, that's extremely true. And I look back, and Richard, you and I come from a different generation than, say, Brian Brewer that runs the show for us. In my generation, tell me if it was the same for you, the teachers, and I'm talking 3rd, 4th, 5th, 6th grade, 7th grade even, they were talking about everybody has something special to bring to the table. Everybody has got something that's just them, that's special about them. Folks, I believed in that. Now, that kind of thinking is called You're a boomer. Shut up and sit down. Your time is gone. Okay, but what have you replaced it with? And what they've replaced it with is divisive, mean-spirited haves and have-nots and classism and racism. And, well, wait a minute. What happened to everybody's got something to bring to the table, Richard? How did we get from that, which I consider good, to what we're seeing now? And what in the world does this new stuff bode for our future?
1: Mike, you know, when I was, and I'm a little bit older than you are, but when I was a kid.
0: I like to point that part out.
1: You what?
0: I like to point that part out.
1: That I'm a little older?
0: Older than me. But I understand, I've had 10 years of Ludwig talking about me as the old guy. So it's a pleasure to have someone that's whatever days you are older than me.
2: He doesn't get to do that much on the show, Richard.
0: Thanks, Brian.
1: He loves to do that no matter where we are. What I was going to say was that, so when I was younger, we came out of an educational background where we read a lot of science fiction. We dreamed up a lot of stuff. We read a lot of American history. Daniel Boone and Davy Crockett and...
0: Right.
1: And Clara Barton and we read history, and you could say, well, yeah, that was all, you know, today the liberal establishment would say, well, that was all fake history. No, it wasn't. Those were real things, and those were real pieces. And I'm saying that to you because if you look around and you look at things like your cell phone and you look at things like the internet, you look at things like AI, these are the products of a generation who was taught to dream and who was taught to try to make the world better. And so to play to your argument, if you look at the way that the kids are being impacted today on both sides of the aisle,
0: right,
1: and you protract that out and you measure what's that going to be in another 25 or 30 years when they become the leadership, I'm glad I'm old enough that I won't have to face that.
0: Right. I
1: think they can still change. I don't believe that the left or the right, especially not the fringes, I don't think they have the power that you believe they do. I think the power goes back to what we talked about before. The vast majority of the middle of this country still wakes up every single morning and believes in the foundations of the country. They believe,
0: right,
1: and they believe in good things, and they're dreamers, and they still believe that there's a place to build a future. The left and the right and the media that supports them and encourages them, that's not real.
0: Right, it isn't. And listen, the example I often give on that point, Richard, and I'm glad you took us down that path, I get to briefly talk about my cousin John again. Him and I grew up together, raised by his mother, my mother, were sisters. We were raised essentially the same. And then he went off and got the kind of job he got, and I went off and got the kind of job I did. He's now a fairly progressive Democrat. I am certainly the opposite of that. But listen, it goes to everything you said. My cousin John and I, we're not enemies. Him and I want the exact same thing for our children and now our grandchildren. So I go, wait a minute, what's dividing us? It's like I said earlier, it's the same seven or eight issues that as soon as somebody stops getting worried about it, the media, the parties, social media now gets everybody on the opposite side twisted up over it. They just keep us at battle over and over. I remember listening to the Roe v. Wade arguments when I was in fifth and sixth grade. And folks, it's the exact same argument with different language now. And I looked at the federal government and say, wait a minute, the Constitution doesn't even empower the federal government to take a position on these issues. Oh, Mike, that's not right. That's not true. Yes, it is true. Read it. Read it. By the way, I'd like to have a nickel for every person that said, that's not constitutional. Where did you see that in the Constitution when you read it? That's when you get the deer in the headlight look. Folks, the federal government is not empowered to make these decisions. Read the 10th Amendment. And oh, no, Mike, these clauses and those, no, those are all gray area arguments because the argument lives in the gray area. The Constitution doesn't. Folks, stay with us. We'll be right back.
3: NBC News Radio, I'm Lisa Taylor. Vice President J.D. Vance is defending U.S. strikes on Iran despite the current ceasefire agreement. On Friday, Vance said violence will be met with violence after the U.S. strikes, which were in response to Iran firing drones at a ship that was moving through the Strait of Hormuz. U.S. Central Command says in response to the Iranian attack, U.S. military aircraft struck Iranian missile and drone storage locations and coastal radar sites. Forecasters are warning that the eastern U.S. will be hotter than the 4th of July in the coming week. The massive heat wave should hit the U.S. this weekend, sending temperatures into the triple digits and could last through Independence Day. On Monday, St. Louis could hit 106 degrees, Chicago 102, Little Rock, Arkansas could see 106. On Wednesday, Cincinnati could see 107, while Nashville and Detroit could hit 104. By Wednesday, Washington, D.C. could hit a scorching 111 degrees. Lisa Taylor, NBC News Radio.
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0: Okay, Richard, let's do some math together. You help me on this topic. So I ask, why are young Americans having fewer children? And when I say that, folks, those folks underneath 30, as a couple, they are not replacing themselves. To do so means they're having a minimum of two children. That's the math of replacing themselves. And since they aren't, the numbers of the population, not getting into the illegal immigrant argument, the numbers of Americans are going downhill.
1: Mike, I think the answer is a lot more simple than you think. I think it's the decline in the drive-in theaters.
0: I hadn't thought of that. Folks, we just arrived at another solution.
1: See,
0: save America, more drive-in theaters and bigger back seats on the Chevys and the Ford.
1: That's the next one, is the bigger back seats, you know, and I would go further, get rid of the consoles in the front, you know.
0: There you go. Yeah, those are.
1: A lot of these things came together to cause this problem.
0: I think you're right on something. Brian, I'm glad we had him on. I didn't think about that. See, now, when folks are asked the question in that age group, they say economic uncertainty, the cost of housing. I touched on that briefly earlier in this episode, where you've got people that are, well, it's 30%. It's $142,000 is added to the average cost of a new home just in government nonsense. Literally just stupid stuff, by the way. But then they go on to say, and this is the part that gets me, fewer stable long-term relationships. I think there's a key to that. That's not, folks, that's, get on Google AI or ChatGPT. I always call it Gork, but Fly Grok, whatever. If you look at the longevity of young relationships, they aren't making it 5 years. You look the number up, they aren't. And so, I think this concern over fewer stable long-term relationships is key. In a culture that now prioritizes personal fulfillment over family formation, people say, I'm not interested in that. I'm interested in doing this stuff. But the bottom line, for whatever reason, by the way, we could get into the testosterone drop, all kinds of other physical things that are impacting it. But the concern is still the same. Where are we going to be? And we tie that drop to the AI. And Richard, your background, tell folks what you, just a brief what you do.
1: We develop a lot of AI.
0: Right.
1: We develop a lot of technology solutions in terms of platforms on the internet and in terms of software systems, which include a lot of AI.
0: Right.
1: I would also tell you that the AI is a whole lot like the Black & Decker power saw you can go buy at Menards. AI is nothing more than a power tool.
0: I agree with that. But let me ask you this, because I knew you're immersed in that topic, which made last week me saying I'm going to talk about this perfect. When I look forward over the next 25 years, in my brain, maybe I'm wrong, but I tie the drop in population replacement to what AI is going to do to the economy. I absolutely believe that AI is going to have a reinvention of the economy going forward. Even running Sarah Jones Ford in St. Ignace, I've done this for decades. I've been gone out of the business for a while. I'm helping my daughter. But I'm doing things with AI now to run the store that I would have never, ever, ever, ever dreamed of. It's reinventing how I run a store. I think that there's an evolution, like I said early on, bigger than the Industrial Revolution coming out of that, and it's going to be coupled with the drop in population. What say you on that? On me trying to combine?
1: No. I agree with you. The AI is going to substantially and foundationally change the economy. As a matter of fact, switch it around. The economy has to change and find ways to deal with the new AI future, for the simple reason that AI is not a consumer.
0: Right.
1: You know what? You can have all the AI you want to, but the more AI you have, the more you don't address it, then if you don't look at it properly. If we lose our economy and we lose the consumers, who's going to be there to buy the manufactured goods? And at some point in time, if you don't have consumers and you don't have producers and there's no interest,
0: right,
1: what would the AI do with all the extra, right? You don't need anything if you don't have that.
0: Right, I agree with that. Now, listen, I asked AI essentially that question. Its reply, AI has the potential to economically offset falling U.S. birth rates by drastically increasing productivity per worker, preventing widespread GDP stagnation, as the workforce shrinks. However, whether this technology offset can fully stabilize the U.S. economy is highly debated, and it introduces complex structural changes. And when I say to you folks that these two curves, lower population and AI, when they the combination of those two are going to have, I'm not being negative. I don't know the outcome, but just common sense says it's going to dramatically change daily life over the course of the next decade or so. Am I off base with that, sir?
1: Number one, I think you have a lot of folks that are not reproducing and not coming together, because I think that the structure of family relationships and community relationships and church relationships has substantially been altered. And I also think you have a lot of folks where it's less the economy they're concerned about, and it's more the fact that they're not in social situations to reproduce because they're spending a lot more time in a virtual universe.
0: Right.
1: You can have all the really cute avatars you want, but they're extremely hard to reproduce with.
0: When I ask AI that question, being fair, it says it's going to have a dramatically negative impact on unskilled labor in the workforce.
1: And where is it getting that from? You have to remember, AI is not really smart. AI is reading a lot more newspapers in 5 seconds than you and I can. And so AI is reflecting. AI is a mirror, Mike.
0: Sir,
1: AI is reflecting back to you what exactly the media that we've been talking about is putting out.
0: Right. Absolutely agree with that. And by the way, folks, in fairness, I mentioned on a different topic earlier in this episode that if I'll go to ChatGPT or Grok, et cetera, and I get different answers to the exact same, I'll cut and paste the question to make sure I ask it correctly. And by the way, if you change the structure of your sentence, you will get a completely different answer from either any of them. Grok feels like it tends to lean a little bit more left libertarian versus ChatGPT, which is academically progressive. That's the two flavors I get in my political exchanges with them. But forget them as tools right now. I agree with you. When I say I'm deeply concerned, understand, folks, I'm not being negative. I think, though, that we need to be in search of solutions. To me, solutions are what we've been talking about through this entire episode, is going back to rebuilding your communities. It's getting to know the people at the supermarket, not the automatic teller. It's about who you know in your community, knowing people, not important people. I don't mean to say who you know like somebody important. Who you know like the circle of people that you probably don't have in your world now, that I personally think everyone is better to have in their circle. I'm saying that clumsily, but I hope I'm making my point.
1: You're making your point. You're making a very valid point. And it comes back around. The power to put the economy and the power to put the community back on track
0: is
1: with every single one of us. It's not with CBS News or CNN News or ABC or any of these frauds.
0: Right.
1: The power to put the country back in order is the five people you're going to meet when this broadcast is over and you shake hands with and talk to.
0: Listen, one of the things you said early on was about our generation being encouraged to dream. One of the things I find fascinating, and I've mentioned it before, but folks, I got to mention it again. I've wanted to the last couple episodes, and I didn't get to it. Were you a nerd in high school? I say that because you're pretty techie now.
1: I used to write a lot. I wrote. I painted.
0: Yes.
1: I did a lot of things like that. I was terrible at math.
0: Yeah, there you go. Now, listen, at the time, I was deeply involved in electronics, and my idea of electronics back then was tube-type radios and TV, so that's kind of ancient history now, although I still play with it a little. And I did a lot of writing myself, a lot of it I still do. But when we watched the Viking shots and Voyager heading off, I was deeply involved in watching that.
1: Because here's a closing thought on that same point.
0: Okay.
1: I was up and I watched Neil Armstrong step on the moon, and it was a high spot of life. But I'll tell you what else I did, and I did that about a couple years later, was I spent a lot of time worrying about whether my draft number was going to put me in Vietnam.
0: Right.
1: You have to balance both sides of this. There was community, and there was history, and there was interest, and there was imagination.
0: I agree. My concern, though, Richard, now, is that the younger folks now don't see, like watching Artemis, there was very little conversation in my social world in business about the Artemis II mission. Very little, almost no conversation about the three big dumps of this UAP stuff from the Department of War. I find that fascinating that it's just not in the conversation.
2: That's our time for today. 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
9: NBC News Radio, I'm Lisa Taylor. Vice President J.D. Vance is defending U.S. strikes on Iran despite the current ceasefire agreement. On Friday, Vance said violence will be met with violence after the U.S. strikes, which were in response to Iran firing drones at a ship that was moving through the Strait of Hormuz. U.S. Central Command says in response to the Iranian attack, U.S. military aircraft struck Iranian missile and drone storage locations and coastal radar sites. Forecasters are warning that the eastern U.S. will be hotter than the 4th of July in the coming week. The massive heat wave should hit the U.S. this weekend, sending temperatures into the triple digits and could last through Independence Day. On Monday, St. Louis could hit 106 degrees, Chicago 102, Little Rock, Arkansas could see 106. On Wednesday, Cincinnati could see 107, while Nashville and Detroit could hit 104. By Wednesday, Washington, D.C. could hit a scorching 111 degrees. Eyewitnesses say a small aircraft crashed into Beijing's tallest building on Friday. Two bystanders told Reuters the aircraft, which is described as the size of a car, crashed into the 108-story Civic Tower. Police have reportedly closed off roads around the skyscraper and stopped passersby from filming the scene. There is no immediate official information on injuries or fatalities, and authorities did not release information on the cause of the crash. Disney Pixar's Toy Story 5 is projected to bring in between $80 and $90 million in its second weekend to once again finish atop the box office.
10: Hi there, I'm Lilypad. Let's play!
11: Extinction! Not again!
9: Meanwhile, DC Studios' Supergirl is expected to soar to an opening of between $47 and $50 million. The follow-up to 2025 Superman earned $7.8 million in Thursday previews. This week's other new release, Jackass: Best and Last, is looking at a $10 to $12 million opening. 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NBC News Radio, I'm Lisa Taylor. Vice President J.D. Vance is defending U.S. strikes on Iran despite the current ceasefire agreement. On Friday, Vance said violence will be met with violence after the U.S. strikes, which were in response to Iran firing drones at a ship that was moving through the Strait of Hormuz. U.S. Central Command says in response to the Iranian attack, U.S. military aircraft struck Iranian missile and drone storage locations and coastal radar sites. Forecasters are warning that the eastern U.S. will be hotter than the 4th of July in the coming week. The massive heat wave should hit the U.S. this weekend, sending temperatures into the triple digits and could last through Independence Day. On Monday, St. Louis could hit 106 degrees, Chicago 102, Little Rock, Arkansas could see 106. On Wednesday, Cincinnati could see 107, while Nashville and Detroit could hit 104. By Wednesday, Washington, D.C. could hit a scorching 111 degrees. 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
12: With a news update on WHTC Holland's Cool FM, I'm Gary Stevens. The Holland Waterfront Celtic Festival and Highland Games continue today. The fifth annual event, which celebrates and shares the Lakeshore's Irish, Scottish, Welsh, and other Celtic heritage, and what organizers say is a fun, spirited, and celebratory way, kicked off last night with a seven-hour ceilidh featuring music, dance, food, and vendors geared for those 21 and older. Today, there will be 14 hours of family fun, including more than 50 athletes competing in traditional Scottish games. One thing attendees can do is to see if they have any Celtic blood, according to festival director Craig Rich.
13: We have several really great volunteers in that area who will do, you know, kind of basic research for you. Give us a name, give us a year. And we'll try to take it back for you a couple generations and give you a start on trying to figure out if you've got some Irish or Scottish roots or Welsh or any of the other Celtic nations. And then you can take some of that knowledge and go back to our area where the Scottish clans set up a little village, and they all have a nice tent. And some of them will have information to share on their family, and you can literally join the clan and be a part of it.
12: 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Michigan residents can now begin requesting absentee ballots ahead of the upcoming primary election on August 4th. Now, during the primary, voters will be choosing nominees in local, legislative, and congressional elections, as well as in the statewide election for governor. But splitting the partisan ballot is not allowed, according to Allegan County Clerk Bob Chinetsky.
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23: Here's the updated forecast from WHTC.com. Bright sunshine expected today, with daytime highs approaching 83. Mainly clear skies tonight, 62. Highs around 88 tomorrow, mainly clear skies. I'm meteorologist Paul Trombley. Currently, 62.

0: He served at the Pentagon as an Army JAG. He graduated from Notre Dame and has two law degrees from Boston University and Georgetown University. He's been practicing law for over 30 years. He's your family's personal attorney. It's time for the David Carrier Show.
1: Hello and welcome to the David Carrier Show. I got to remember what it is. Welcome to the David Carrier Show. I'm David Carrier, your family's personal attorney, and you have found the Father's Day edition of the David Carrier Show. You don't want to miss that. And just for this Father's Day, if you are a father, have a father, know a father, or wish you were a father, then your call is free. That's right. You can call 616-774-2424, and it won't set you back a nickel. 774-2424. That's the number to call if you'd like to get your question, comment, or concern on the air. Of course, we deal with estate planning, elder law, real estate, and business law. So, you know, if you have a question about wills, trusts, or probate, if you're wondering how to beat the high cost of long-term care, that's a big deal. You know, for me, you know, I keep talking to folks about the whole estate planning thing, and everyone thinks it's about what happens after you're dead. Well, you're not dead yet, at least I don't think the signal, the WKZO or the wood signal reaches to the pearly gates. Pretty sure it doesn't. But or maybe the podcast, who knows? Anyway, if you're listening to this, you're probably not there. Not there yet anyway. And the question is, how do we get there without leaving the family broke? You know, I say that 96% of estate planning fails. Oh, I even have that on the website. And have I been criticized for that? Yes, I have been criticized. Oh, you're terrible for saying this. 96% fail. Well, you know, part of determining whether or not something fails is what are the criteria, right? I mean, how do you know it fails? I would say here's where it comes from. There's two sources. One, the population of engineers in the country is around 4%. My experience is that engineers and engineer types are the only ones who actually follow through. You get a stack of documents. You went out to, you know, I'm going to get my estate plan done. And that's a good idea. And what you're doing, because you don't want to think about it very much, and they don't. See, it's very difficult to get people to worry about this stuff. And I'm not, by worry, I mean take it seriously. I don't want you going through life, oh, you know, I'm so anxious about my estate plan. Please, no. But taking it seriously, that's a different story. You should take it seriously. And I think most people who do estate planning have kind of given up on the idea of getting folks to take it seriously. And so they don't take it seriously, in my opinion. They don't take it seriously either. Like nobody takes this stuff seriously. Instead, they come up with, oh, put your kids on the house. Oh, do this deed. Oh, put your kids on your bank account, your checking account, all the accounts and stuff like that. And they say, oh, that's a good idea. I mean, it's the horriblest idea ever. And, well, I suppose sometime in the history of the world, there were worse ideas. I mean, Lucifer had a bad idea, right? You know, leading the rebellion against heaven. That's probably a worse idea. Al Capone, he had some bad ideas. I don't know. I guess maybe it's not the worst idea in the history of the world, but it's close. It's up there in the top million or so. And so people are all thinking, oh, that's what I'm here for. That's what I'm trying to do, is to get the stuff to my kids when I'm dead. And, of course, that's not a bad idea. I mean, I'm in my own favor of it, but you're not dead yet, and so let's figure out that. Can we figure out that part first? Okay. And so you do an estate plan and forget about doing it correctly. You just want to get the stuff to the kids, right? You just want to avoid probate, save taxes, get it to the kids. That's what people want to do. And what I'm saying is that they fail even on those terms. People do trusts. There's a lot of trusts out there. And except for engineers, it really is just the engineers. Except for engineers, it's like nobody puts the stuff in the trust. Nobody, very, very few people. I say 4%, Maybe it's 5 or 6. Hell do I know. I mean, that would be a 50% increase. Oh, ooh, I'm terrible. Got it. But the point is that most people do not follow through. There's no follow through with the so-called estate plan that you put together, even if you did a trust. I was just talking to a guy yesterday, you know, at one of these grad parties, and it's like, what are you going to do? Yeah, they have a trust, and they haven't seen the attorney. And this is so typical. I mean, it's everybody's story. They haven't seen the attorney since they did it. I mean, he was a buddy, you know, somebody from church or whatever who put it together for them, you know. And I'm at a grad party. You know, I don't want to get into the whole estate planning thing, although, you know, I'm twisted that way. I probably would if I had an opportunity, but the point is that the trust is, you know, it's disaster time. Will be disaster time. It won't work, I guess, is my point. You know, and maybe there is no disaster, right? Maybe you never get dementia. Maybe you're one of the 30% who doesn't. Okay, good for you. Hooray! Maybe you get hit by a car. Wonderful. All right, great. But if you expected the estate plan to quote unquote work, you're going to be, in my opinion, you're going to be disappointed because there is no follow. And that's the very first step.

0: And I ask about it. I do ask about it. In our workshops, frequently I'll say, okay, raise your hand if you've got a trust. And a bunch of hands go up. And then the next question is, okay, keep your hand up if the last time you saw the attorney, the last interaction you had with the law firm was when you signed the documents. Almost every hand stays up because there is no follow through. There's no, you know, you signed the documents, they made a copy, you got your originals, see you later. Maybe originals and a copy. Wow, that's great. And sometimes now you get it electronically as well. But my point is, signing the documents is the beginning of the journey, okay? It's not the end, and people think that's the end point. I mean, there's a reason why at my place, there's a reason why you get a weekly newsletter, okay? There's a reason I do this show, okay? There's a reason we have events, two events, a fun event and an educational event every single month. There's no charge. Now, if you want the deluxe edition, join the Red Wagon Club. Yeah, you can do that, and it will cost you a couple bucks. But you don't have to, and that's the ongoing education that we do with folks. And if we haven't seen you in a couple years, then we start hounding you to, you know, at least come to something, double check and make sure that your documents are correct. And guess what? They never are. I shouldn't say never, that's a big word, but hardly ever. You know, if you haven't revisited this stuff, right? See, because here's the way this works. You don't go to see somebody until you're like desperate, right? And then when you're desperate and you hurry up and get it done, then you feel good about it and you don't want to think about it again. And then a couple of years go by and things calm down a little bit and other things start happening. Okay, so when you come back to it and you're thinking, well, you're going to think differently than when you were under the gun and you did the thing in the first place. You did the documents or whatever they were in the first place. You see what I mean? I mean, nobody comes to see me out of the, oh, yeah, today's Wednesday. I think I'll go see the lawyer. No, that doesn't happen. What happens is, oh, no, somebody died. Somebody got ill. I saw a movie. I heard a story. Something happened that convinced you that getting it done now is important, right? And when that anxiety level goes up, you're not thinking the way you think normally, because once you get the documents in place, now you think, wrongly, in my opinion, that you got everything handled, and now you go back to your normal life, things calm down, and you have a different perspective than you did back when you were jacked up and anxious enough to get the thing done. And as a consequence, when you come back later on, you wonder why you made this happens. I don't know. I don't want to put a percentage to it because then I'll be a bad person. But so often that people think, and why did I do that? It's a good question. We've got Scott on the line. Scott, we will get back to you at the on the other side of the commercials. You've been listening to the David Carrier Show. I'm David Carrier, your family's personal attorney.
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1: 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This is the very special, oh, so special, Father's Day edition of the David Carrier Show, a day that happened that ends in Y, and so that's why we're doing the show. Anyway, we've got Scott on the line. Good morning, Scott. Welcome to the David Carrier Show. How can I help?
2: Good morning, Mr. Carrier, and happy Father's Day to you.
1: Well, thank you so much. And you?
2: Oh, thanks. I've always appreciated my kids who made me the father. So that it's been a
1: very
2: instruction. So, anyways, I have the question I have is we have siblings who own an 80-acre piece of, effectively it's recreational property, but it does have some agricultural activities on it. I don't think it will ever be enough to be able to get classified as agricultural property. It's just, I don't think it's in the cards. Anyways, we have talked with the local assessor, relative to, because it's siblings that own the property, and the beneficiaries would be basically the offspring of the siblings, which would, and there is that question of if we put it into the property into a trust, of wanting to keep it from being uncapped for tax purposes as well, because if it becomes uncapped, it becomes a very expensive recreational piece of property. And then the one thing that's being held up a little bit is one of the siblings there are horses and there's chickens and stuff like this in the farm, and maybe one day he would like to take and I don't know, board horses, expand the horse operation and board horses, you know, things that are not his horses. And so there's a potential for commercial, if that's considered commercial activity, I don't know. But he's concerned that, you know, one of the exemptions under that uncapping is it cannot be a commercial activity. And one sibling is like, I don't know if I can put it into a trust because then we have to, you know, attest that it's not going to have a commercial activity other than because uncapped. Is there a way, I'm not sure how to even ask the question, but we're concerned about this. He doesn't want to move forward with the siblings because he doesn't want to limit his quote unquote commercial activity. And of course the rest of them want to just take, we don't see it ever happening, but we're trying to be accommodating. And, you know, are there ways, you know, around that or are there, I don't want to call it around it, but just to accommodate everything, all the purposes that we're trying to do.
1: Well, the mistake that he's making is thinking that it matters whether or not it's in a trust. To whether or not you have a commercial use of the property, that's the question. And whether you own it as tenants in common, joint tenants with rights of survivorship, straight up joint tenants, or you own it, through a trust, it doesn't matter because the commercial use is the commercial use. It's the use of the property, not the way in which it's held. And in fact, it would seem to me that if you have if the trust is set up and it's a recreational trust, you know, and you do all your language in there where you're talking about it being residential, recreational use and residential and all that, that would at least be some evidence that whatever was going on was not commercial. Okay. Whereas if you just own it and he starts boarding horses, well, that looks, money changed hands, right? I mean, starts looking mighty commercial to me at that point.
2: Yep.
1: So if his concern is, oh, if I do a trust, then the commercial thing kicks in. That's not true. I mean, that's not accurate. I mean, the commercial thing, so just so everybody understands, when you buy a house from a third party, from some stranger, okay, you have to pay tax based on the state equalized value, which is one half of the actual cash value of the property. That's the theory, at least. Okay. Now, as time goes by, if the world continues to unroll the way it has, land becomes more and more valuable, or at least, and question about whether it's more valuable, at least it commands more dollars. The dollar, the number of dollars that you have to give for a given piece of property goes up. The price goes up, right? No mystery about that. And is that because of, you know, monetary policy where dollars are worthless and blah, blah? Ah, who cares? The price is going to go up. Now, in order not to tax people off the farm, out of their houses and stuff like this, years ago, 20 years ago, probably more than that now, we amended the Michigan Constitution to say to raise the sales tax from 4% to 6% and put that money to education, because that's real estate taxes typically support education. Typically, township services and education is a big part of it. We had some school districts that were going broke. We had people getting taxed out of their homes. That was viewed as a bad thing. And so we replaced that whole system with one that assessments would go up, the taxable value of the property, which started at the state equalized value, which was one half of the actual cash value. Are you with me now? All right. Instead, what happened was the SEV would continue to go up, because the price of the land would continue to go up, but your taxable value, the amount that you pay tax on, stayed the same, okay? Then they said, oh, if you leave stuff to your spouse, the taxable value does not uncap and go up to the SEV. If you sell it to a stranger, someone you're not related to, well, then it goes up to the state equalized value again, to the actual cash value, half of the actual cash value. But if you have, but now the idea was, if it goes to a relative of the first degree, then we're not going to uncap it, because we don't want to, number one, we don't want to tax grandma out of her house. And then number two, we don't want to tax grandpa out of his house if grandma gave it to grandpa. And then we don't want to tax regular folks out of their house. We want there to be some regularity in property taxes once you get into a place. Now, that has since expanded, and some would say well beyond the original intent, has expanded to relatives of the first degree, so that people who have who pass property down within a family are going to pay much lower property taxes than people who just bought in. If you look at any lakeside community, you can see that happening, because they leave the property to the next generation. They're not paying nearly the taxes that somebody who just, you know, who just bought in. And if it's the archetypal, you know, millionaire from Chicago who bought on the lake, it's like, yeah, good on ya. You got to pay a higher property tax. But there's an argument on the other side, which is that if you're not paying property tax at the current value of the property, you're sort of freeloading on the people who just moved in. And that's why some people call it the howdy neighbor system of taxation, or welcome neighbor. You know, you want new people moving in, so they're going to pay higher property taxes, all right? The flip side is property, farms, what have you, stay within the family. So you can argue about the policy of it. The reality is, if you're going to continue to use it as a family, then fine, we'll let you do that, and we won't uncap your taxes. If you're going to try to make money off it, we're uncapping your taxes. That's what's going on, and your brother doesn't have to worry that they're going to uncap it because it's a trust. That's has nothing to do with it. You've been listening to the David Carrier Show. I'm David Carrier, your family's personal attorney.
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10: Here's the updated forecast from WHTC.com. Ample sunshine expected today with daytime highs approaching 83. Mainly clear tonight, lows level off around 62. Daytime highs approaching 88 tomorrow, mainly sunny skies. I'm meteorologist Megan Mulford. Right now, 64.
11: NBC News Radio, I'm Lisa Taylor. Forecasters say a mega heat dome is set to hit the eastern half of the U.S. next week. Jim Forbes has more.
12: Two small heat domes will collide, making for one large heat dome that will send temperatures into the triple digits. On Monday, St. Louis could hit 106 degrees, Chicago 102. On Wednesday, Cincinnati could see 107. Washington, D.C. could hit a sweltering 111 degrees. I'm Jim Forbes.
11: A new demand letter in the Nancy Guthrie case claims to have video of the 84-year-old missing mother and one of her alleged kidnappers. TMZ says the sender uses the same email and Bitcoin address as the previous contact who sent an email not long after Guthrie's disappearance last February. The letter claims to have evidence tying two people to the kidnapping of Guthrie. The sender is demanding Bitcoin payment in exchange for password access to the video. Lisa Taylor, NBC News Radio.

0: 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Just call 774-2424. This is the David Carrier Show. Got a brand new bag.
1: Oh, why don't we just play the music? Welcome back to the David Carrier Show, the show where the bumper music is almost always better than the show itself. One of those things that's easy to observe and hard to admit, but true nonetheless. However, we're making Scott wait, and we don't want to do that. So, Scott, what was your? You got a little history in why we have property taxes the way we have property taxes. I tried to give you a taste of the argument on the other side, although for people such as your family, who if they use the tax law correctly, then the land stays in the family, and we seem to have a public policy in favor of, you know, people not getting taxed out of their houses and, you know, the continuity that comes from owning real estate intergenerationally from one generation to the next, and I'm fine with that, but that's what's going on, and that's why that's why the law is the way it is. So the
2: clarification. By the way, thank you for the reminder, the overview of the 1994, I guess Headley Amendment, wherever they call that. But
1: Headley Amendment was before that. It won't go up more than the Headley amount, which is around 2%.
2: Oh, that's right. That's right. That was So,
1: yeah, Headley was even before that. Yeah,
2: and the
1: a Republican, we might add, a Republican. This is
2: very good. So the local property administrator has basically said that moving the trust from the joint ownership of the siblings, moving the property from the joint ownership of the siblings into the trust, becomes the quote-unquote potential uncapping event. And I say that because now the question is that it can stay capped based on all the things you explained, and as long as we don't have commercial purpose on the property. So the one sibling is saying, I don't want to go to the trust because I may want to start or participate in a commercial activity on the property. So that's why he's balking at moving it to the trust. He agrees with the principle of the trust. He agrees with why the siblings want to put it into the trust, but he doesn't want to tie his hands or close a door in case someday he may want to, you know, do something and, you know, commercially. And of course I'm trying to take and, you know, encourage a family to get this done because we're not getting any younger and you never know when something may happen. I didn't know, you know, if there's a way of one of the grantors to be able to still have the ability to use the property to support a commercial activity for that person, but maybe the property doesn't benefit, but that person does. I can tell you
1: No, it doesn't work like that.
2: Yeah, I figured as much.
1: It doesn't work like that. Yeah, I mean, I don't know what the assessor is saying. I mean, if it goes to relatives of the first degree and there is no commercial use, then it doesn't uncap. That's just the rule. That's just the law, whatever you want to call it, the regulation, whatever. It's not a matter of, oh, I feel good towards Scott and his family today, so I'm going to let him get away with not uncapping. Doesn't work. Well, sometimes it does work like that, but it's not supposed to work like that ever. So if your brother uses it for a commercial, now if what he's saying, maybe what he's saying is, hey, if I agree to this trust, then I will never have, I am giving up my right, which I have right now. See, right now, anybody can do whatever they want with that property and you have no way of stopping them. This is why I call it the circular firing squad when you deed out the property to all the kids, because there's no rules, there's no enforcement, and depending on how they did the conveyance, there's no recourse. That you can't go to court and say, hey, brother's not paying his fair share of property taxes. He's bringing the biker gang every weekend, and, you know, we want the ladies' sodality from church to show up. There's no rules. It's just everybody owns it all together. Each one owns it individually, owns an undivided interest in the whole property. So this is why it's such a freaking disaster to put your kid. One of the reasons it's so bad to put all the kids on the. There's no rules. It's nonsense. So that's why you would do the trust, because now there are some rules. And if brother is, if what he's saying is, hey, look, at some point I might trigger. I want to retain the right to, and any sibling has this. I hadn't really thought about this before, to tell you the truth. I haven't really thought about just, it's one more in the little shop of horrors that can be done with a joint tenancy, because it only takes one to put up a lemonade stand and now, or board horses or Airbnb it or something like this. And now you blow the uncap, now it uncaps for everybody. Because one of you used it as a commercial property, and it's the use of the property for commercial purposes that triggers the uncapping. And it doesn't matter. Oh, look, there's nine of us and eight of us didn't benefit. It's only Yo-Yo Head over there, you know, doing his thing. It's like, that doesn't matter, because it goes to the use of the land, not who's using it. Do you see?
2: Okay.
1: So that's why you can't allow that. I mean, look, if he says, hey, look, yeah, I understand how all this works, but at some point in the future, I might be happy triggering. And think about it this way. If brother's a Machiavellian, right? I mean, if he's a manipulator and a bad person and all that, he might be thinking to himself, that's a good deal for me, because what I'll do is, yeah, they can do whatever else they want, right? But I can force them off, right, because they can't afford to pay the taxes, right? And so I'll just use a commercial use, and then the property taxes will skyrocket, and they won't want to be a tax debtor, and so they'll sell out to me for cheap. It's actually not a bad, you know, I mean, it's a bad strategy, but it's actually a, it, that would be a thing. Evil, but a thing, you know?
2: Right.
1: But think about it. Think about it. You're all paying the low property tax because you can pay it. And then brother's like, ooh, I think I'll board, you know, my friend Flicka there. And the next thing you know, the property tax is triple or quadruple or whatever. And the other one's like, oh, we can't pay those taxes. And we're honorable people. We don't like tax debt. So we got to get out of it. And the brother says, well, hey, I'll buy your interest for a bucket of poop. You know, I got some horse manure over here. I'll drop a truckload off in your front lawn. How about that? And it was like, ooh, well, it's better than owing taxes. Do you see what I mean? The way you are right now, everyone is at the mercy. See, this is a problem with these stupid things. Everyone's at the mercy of the worst one. And when, you know, and depending on how you do it, like tenants in common, and now you're dealing with the, well, you're dealing with the wife or husband of the worst niece or nephew, because it's never the, well, not usually the niece or nephew who's the one. It's not usually a family member. It's their freaking spouse, okay? Because they have no family feeling. They have no continuity, whatever. They don't care. Maybe they're jealous. Who knows? And they'll scotch the deal like crazy. So these put all the kids on the deed. It's like, it's terrible.
2: Right. Well,
1: go ahead. I'm sorry.
2: I'll say one little side note is part of wanting to put in the trust is because there is part of the next generation that has zero interest in the property, and their only interest
1: right.
2: is to sell it to get what they could get out of it for selling it, which is why we're trying to
1: Amen.
2: Structure the trust. So that if anybody wants to force a sale, they're out. They cannot force the sale. They're, you know, it, in other words, everybody would have to agree unanimously 100% to sell the property for it to be sold. As long as one person is interested in it, someone else can't come in and force the sale. This is the whole purpose of doing the trust, and we all agree upon that. But the one brother doesn't want to sign because he doesn't want to give his way his ability to potentially potentially. I don't think it's ever going to happen. But if you ever did want to do some type of commercial, and again, it happens to be boarding horses is the biggest issue. So I guess I'm going to ask this question. This is my question to you. Can the trust be written in such a way that he is allowed to do what he may want to do while he's alive, but if he passes away, the commercial activity passes away as well? Because no one else is interested in doing that.
1: And then I'll answer that when we get back.
2: Okay, thank you.
1: I'm with you. All right? You've been listening to the David Carrier Show. I'm David Carrier, your family's personal attorney.

0: Now, This Day. Here's Chris Connolly.
1: The Allies got a big break during World War II on this day, June 27th.

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1: You can make a simple code and then send secret messages to someone else. It's easy. Look at your computer keyboard. Now, if you go up one key and over one key and type something, it can be decoded if the person getting your message goes one key down and one key back. Grade school kids sometimes make codes where numbers or symbols are substituted for letters. You can figure it out if you're given the key. Computer programs do the same thing with modern-day encryption data that hackers might want to steal. In World War II, the Nazis used a mechanical machine with electric circuitry to send messages to their troops. On this day, June 27, 1940, British, American, and Polish cryptologists were able to reverse engineer a machine that told them of Hitler's troop movements. They cracked the Enigma code. And on this day, remember that some great war victories take place behind the scenes. I'm Chris Connick.
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4: 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I'm David Carrier, your family's personal attorney. Of course, this is the Father's Day edition of the David Carrier Show, which is, well, we got James Brown in there, but otherwise it's, you know, Papa's got a brand new bag. But other than that, it's, you know, Harry Chapin whining about being a father and how terrible he was. And, you know, Papa was a Rolling Stone. You know, I don't know if you've noticed that there's not a lot of positive dad songs out there, but we'll keep looking for them. Don't you worry. 616-774-2424. That's the number to call. We have, Scott on the line, and the deal is he and his siblings inherited some property, and like so many people, mom and dad put all the kids on the deed. Now, we don't know exactly how they're on the deed, whether it's joint tenants with rights of survivorship, but there are some commonalities. There are some consistencies across all of these misbegotten plans, quote unquote plans. And it just keeps getting worse. I had not thought, frankly, about the possibility of blackmail by one of the family members saying, hey, I'm going to Airbnb my share, and that's going to turn into commercial property, and it's going to quadruple or more the taxes on everybody, and then you can all sell out to me. You know, the snide the whiplash idea. That's really possible. I hadn't really considered that, but there it is. I'm not totally evil, you see, but that's another evil strategy that could be used. The way that we handle trusts and have for over 20 years now, cottages and hunting property, farmland, etc., is we do what we call the national park model. Okay, the idea is not scorpions in a bottle, which is put everybody on the deed. And that's typical. It's the cheapest thing to do. It's the simplest thing to do. It gets the problem, quote unquote, solved for the time being. And everybody likes it because it happens quickly and it's over with. And you don't have to think about it, especially if you don't think about it. The second thing, you can set it up as a limited liability company where everybody owns interest in the limited liability company. The benefit there is that there are rules. Okay, everyone's got to pay their taxes or you forfeit your share. You know, there's some rules involved, which is a huge step up from the Wild West approach, which is put everyone on the deed. Now, the problem with the corporate model, you know, the do a limited liability company corporation or something like that, limited partnership, whatever. The problem with that is you always have somebody who wants out. See, there's a life cycle to these things. When you're a little kid going to camp or the cottage or whatever it is, the cabin, that's like magic. You know, you love it. It's amazingly great. When you're a teenager, it's like my friends are in town. What the hell do I have to go? Hey, you know, the place smells funny and so does grandma. And I don't want it. Okay, and then there's the young adult phase, which is I need the money more than I need the cottage or my share of the cottage. And so what you see happening a lot is they'll sell out. And when one sell, my experience has been, it's not legally required or anything, but my experience has been that when one sells out, they all sell out because nobody really, or they sell to the rich family member, the rich brother or sister. And then it's not the whole idea here was to maintain something through the generations. That's why we did it. But now it collapses as soon as anybody wants to pull the plug. So the third thing, which is what we do, harkens back to the idea of a national park. You don't get to use a national park for free. You got to pay. You got to have a sticker on your car. You got to pay for the campsite, blah, blah, blah, blah, all those things. You got to pay for it, right, because it costs. And you're getting a benefit. And so if you're going to use the property, then you have to pay to use it. And there are rules. If you don't believe that, go to any state or national park and, start burning wherever you feel like. You'll very quickly find out that there are rules. And it costs you to use the property. So that's the concept. But we're not going to sell the national park. We're not going to sell Yellowstone, because if we did, we'd never get it back. And that's the point. The reason parents do this is so that there will be a continuity. There will be ongoing use of the particular real estate, that unique piece of property, down through the generations. They knew how to give it to you. They could have sold it and given you the money. They didn't want to do that. What they wanted was the cottage, the farm, the hunting property, whatever. They wanted that to be like a national park, because if you sell it, you'll never get it back. Sell it to some jerk from Chicago, and you know they paid $1 million for a 800 square foot apartment. It's nothing for them to pay $1 million for 80 acres. That would be a good deal for them as they look at it, right? But your family's not going to have $1 million to buy it back. And it's going to be $5 million by the time the Chicago Sharpie decides to sell back to you. Okay? That's the reality. So how do we break the cycle? And the answer is we put it into a trust that says nobody gets to use it for commercial purposes. It's recreational. That's the purpose of this. All right? And there are going to be rules. If you're going to use the property, that's fine. You use it according to the rules. But you have to pay a sinking fund, because sooner or later it's going to need a new roof. It's going to need a water heater. It's going to need a new dock. We're going to need to rebuild this and that, okay? All that costs money, and whoever's using it at any particular time should be paying for the use of the property that they're using up. Well, I mean, it's just common sense. So that way you have a very stable future for the property. You don't have to worry that, oh my goodness, we're not going to have the tax money. Yes, you are. Oh, we're not going to be able to replace the water heater when it blows. Yes, you are, because you plan for all that stuff. Is it different than the traditional, hey, whoever wants to use it shows up? Yeah, it's different than that. It's better than that, because you know your sister's going to leave the milk in the refrigerator right? Your brother-in-law doesn't care about putting the garbage on the curb, and you got the kid who showed up with all his friends and left all the dirty sheets and pillowcase. You know, when there's no rules, it's not that it can never work, but you have no reason for thinking that it will work. This way, is it a little more structured? Yes. Is it a little less free and easy? Yes. That means you're not at the mercy of the idiots. You're not at the mercy of the people who don't really care. Okay? Everybody cares, and we all have a commitment to this. So there is a different way of doing this, and it makes it impossible for brother to submarine everybody else by doing a commercial use on the property and then jacking up the taxes. You've been listening to The David Carrier Show. I'm David Carrier, your family's personal attorney.

0: Do you know the difference between a caregiver and a care partner? 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
2: NBC News Radio, I'm Lisa Taylor. Forecasters say a mega heat dome is set to hit the eastern half of the U.S. next week. Jim Forbes has more.
3: Two small heat domes will collide, making for one large heat dome that will send temperatures into the triple digits. On Monday, St. Louis could hit 106 degrees, Chicago 102. On Wednesday, Cincinnati could see 107. Washington, D.C. could hit a sweltering 111 degrees. I'm Jim Forbes.
2: A new demand letter in the Nancy Guthrie case claims to have video of the 84-year-old missing mother and one of her alleged kidnappers. TMZ says the sender uses the same email and Bitcoin address as a previous contact who sent an email not long after Guthrie's disappearance last February. The letter claims to have evidence tying two people to the kidnapping of Guthrie. The sender is demanding Bitcoin payment in exchange for a password access to the video. California authorities say they found over 100 dead dogs while investigating an animal shelter in Humboldt County. The Humboldt County Sheriff's Office announced the findings Friday after completing a search warrant at Miranda's Rescue in Fortuna. The shelter had called itself a no-kill sanctuary and took in more than 900 animals from January 2025 to this spring. Last April, the Sheriff's Office had received credible allegations of felony animal abuse at the shelter. The sanctuary's owner, Shannon Miranda, is suspected of committing animal cruelty and fraud. The governor of Utah has declared a fire emergency across the state. The National Weather Service on Friday issued Utah's first-ever red flag warning and called it a particularly dangerous situation. Governor Spencer Cox has responded by declaring an emergency and banning fireworks statewide until after the 4th of July. Wind gusts of up to 50 miles per hour are currently fueling 9 wildfires across Utah that have destroyed over 140,000 acres. 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Chinese authorities say one person is dead and 13 are injured after a small plane crashed into Beijing's tallest building. A statement posted on Chinese social media says a single-engine plane crashed into the high-rise building early Friday evening, killing the pilot and causing limited damage to the skyscraper. Two bystanders told Reuters that the plane crashed into the 108-story Citic Tower on Friday. Police have reportedly closed off roads around the skyscraper and stopped passersby from filming the scene. TSA is bracing to screen nearly 19 million air travelers across the 4th of July holiday period. Wendy Swanson has more.
4: A TSA senior official says security checkpoints are fully staffed and prepared to welcome travelers and handle the large passenger volumes during the June 30th through July 6th period. The highest traffic is expected on July 2nd, with an expected 3 million people traveling through airports that day. The agency recommends travelers arrive early and check with their airline before their departure.
2: Texas is now the first state to require public school children to read passages from the Bible. The Texas State Board of Education on Friday approved a required reading list that includes Bible stories. The new list starts as early as elementary school, which includes a picture book of David and Goliath. Older children will read passages about Adam and Eve, amongst others. The required readings go into effect in 2030. The BET Awards are set to take place Sunday in Los Angeles. Cardi B goes into the event with the most nominations, 6 in all. Right behind her with 5 nominations each are fellow rappers Kendrick Lamar and Mariah the Scientist. 2 new categories are being added to the awards lineup this year. They are the Fashion Vanguard Award and the Pulse Award. No one matched all the correct numbers in Friday night's Mega Millions drawing, so Monday's jackpot will be worth over $500 million. an estimated $511 million. Lisa Taylor, NBC News Radio.
5: With a news update on WHTC Holland School FM, I'm Gary Stevens. Unemployment rose along the lakeshore and across the state last month. In not seasonally adjusted numbers disclosed this week by the Michigan Department of Technology Management and Budget, joblessness stood at 5.2% in May. That's up 0.7 of a percentage point from April and a tenth higher than last year. Locally, those figures stood at 4.2% for both Ottawa and Allegan counties, up 0.8 and 0.5 respectively from the previous month, but down 0.6 and 0.8 respectively from this time in 2025. While state officials say regional labor markets were largely influenced by seasonal labor force gains in May, Dr. Brian Long, Director of Supply Management Research with the Seidman College of Business at Grand Valley State University, believes that another factor needs to be considered.
6: The west side of the state of Michigan is up about a full percentage point from where we were, partly as a result of the slowdown brought on by, of course, the higher interest rates, which we somewhat expected.
5: These figures were compiled through local area unemployment statistics from the U.S. Bureau of Labor Statistics. City officials in Grand Rapids say they are addressing numerous noise complaints they have received since the AccuSure Amphitheater opened last month. The complaints are being logged by the city, and they'll be working with the venue on possible adjustments. AccuSure Amphitheater is exempt from Grand Rapids' noise ordinance, and concerts can keep going after 11 p.m., but residents want those changed. One woman who lives outside of the Calder City in Walker says the Machine Gun Kelly concert was so loud last week, the seat she was in at home 4 miles away vibrated. State Attorney General Dana Nessel says 37 priests and one deacon in the Diocese of Saginaw were connected to sexual misconduct allegations. Her office released a 250-page investigative report saying 30 of the 38 are either dead or presumed dead. None of them are active in the ministry. Get the latest news anytime at WHTC.com.
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11: Here's the updated forecast from WHTC.com. Ample sunshine expected today, with daytime highs approaching 83. Lows level off around 62. Tonight, mainly clear skies. I'm meteorologist Jennifer Wojcicki. Right now, it's 66 degrees.
1: He served at the Pentagon as an Army JAG. He graduated from Notre Dame and has two law degrees from Boston University and Georgetown University. He's been practicing law for over 30 years. He's your family's personal attorney. It's time for the David Carrier Show.
12: Hello and welcome to the David Carrier Show. I'm David Carrier, your family's personal attorney, and you are welcome to the Father's Day edition of the David Carrier Show. And what is so special about Father's Day? Well, my own dad would be 101 today. How about that? 101 years old. But he passed about 5 years ago, which is amazing just to think that it has been that long, actually. Huh, amazing. But anyway, we all have dads, or at least I expect we do. So if you have a dad, if you know a dad, if you are a dad, then today is free for you to call the show. How about that? That's a wonderful act of generosity here. Free phone calls. You can call in to win. It's really nothing to win. But anyway, it's 616-774-2424. That's 616-774-2424. Roger did that. Good morning, Roger. Welcome to the David Carrier Show.
13: Good morning. Thank you.
12: You betcha. How can I help?
13: Last week you had a question about on property taxes, personal residence exemption, and I want to follow that up a little bit. I only caught part of it. I have a property that from my parents, I inherited it. And I'm still getting the PRE on it, but the state has caught up with that. They're all passed. My mom and dad are both passed. So I don't live there. The state wants to fine me the last 4 years back taxes on it and, of course, change it. But last week there was something about putting it in an irrevocable trust with a clause that you have the right to occupy, and then that would be able to still get the PRE. But I am getting PRE on the home where I live already too, so I don't know if that still would work.
12: Yeah. But here's the deal. Just for our listeners, there are two real estate tax, annual real estate tax changes that happen when someone dies, right? So there are two tax breaks that normal Michiganians get from owning the property that they live in. The first is has to do with the valuation of the property, like how much you pay tax on, okay? The value of the property. And there's two ideas there. There's the state equalized value. That's one half of what the property actually costs or is actually worth midnight plus 1 minute, December 31st every year. So every year, on the first minute of the new year, your property taxes, the value of your property resets to the new state equalized value, and that's what you're going to pay property tax on. Now, the problem with that, and that's the way it is with commercial properties, what have you, but with people's own home, the people are getting taxed out of their home because their values are going up so fast that they couldn't keep up with paying the property tax on them. So in order to fix that and keep people in their homes, they said, okay, your property tax value, okay, can only go up. The amount that we're charging you tax on, right, the percentage, the value of the property goes up very slowly, like 2% or inflation, whichever is less. And that's what Scott was talking about. The Headley Amendment has to do with how much the property taxes can go up. And it's like 2 or 3%, something like that. And I forget how you calculate the Headley amount, but the point is it's limited to a very small increase year to year, not 10%, 20%, 100% like it used to be. Instead, it's very gradual. Now, the point is that over time, the value of the property is now 100, but the taxable value is 50. Okay, because it went up, because the taxable value goes up very slowly, the state equalized value goes up very quickly. Now, what the state said was, you can now leave property to a relative of the first degree, that would be a kid or a spouse or, you know, there's a list. But the point is, close relatives can get the property without it snapping up to the state equalized value. In other words, you, Scott, Roger, you still get to pay taxes on the value that it was for your parents, which is probably much less than it's actually worth. This is why on your tax bill, on your tax statement, when this says this is not a bill, you see the state equalized value and the taxable value. The taxable value, you pay a percentage of that taxable value, not the SEV. If you were a stranger who just bought the property, now you're paying tax not at the taxable value, but at the state equalized value, because your new taxable value is the state equalized value when you just buy in. Okay, this is why we call it the welcome neighbor system of taxation, because new people are paying much higher property taxes because they're paying at current value instead of 20 years ago value. All right, so that's one aspect of it. The second aspect, okay, so that's one thing. The second thing, and Roger, you get the taxable value from your parents, okay, because you're relative to the first degree. The second thing is the PRE, which is the principal residence exemption. Now, when we rejiggered the tax system, what they said was we're gonna increase the sales tax by 50%. It was 4%, it went to 6%. But the deal was, constitutionally now, the deal was all of the extra money goes into per pupil grants that go to every student in the basic grant to every student in the state of Michigan, okay? Because the problem was we had school districts that were going bankrupt because they were in distressed areas and the property tax revenue was not enough to support the schools. So that was like, well, that sucks. You know, these school districts are going broke, but there's plenty of money over here. Hey, I know. Let's do a statewide sales tax, dedicate that revenue to every student. So every student gets a basic grant, right? That's how that works. Now, if you own your home and you're living in it as your principal,

0: as you would otherwise pay. Now, when somebody dies, they're not living in the house anymore. They lose the principal residence exemption. You're supposed to rescind the principal residence exemption, which is going to almost double, in most cases, double the amount of property taxes you pay. What I was talking about last week was were situations where for 20 and 30 years, the principal residence exemption just kept going because the kids didn't transfer the property. Now, whenever you transfer property, whether it's through a trust or a probate or what have you, okay, you have to file a property transfer affidavit that says, hey, guess what? The old owners aren't the new owners. Maybe you should uncap the value. Oh, and by the way, rescind the principal residence exemption. Now, it sounds to me like what happened with you is that you didn't transfer the property. Mom or dad died. You're still living in it. What's the big deal? No big deal. You know, it's all fun and games till the cops show up. Well, the cops have shown up. And you actually do owe that back tax because you're not entitled to it. Am I getting it right here, Roger? Help me out.
1: Yes, yeah. My name was on the deed before my mom passed, but so I didn't have to transfer it. But I'm just wondering about that, putting it in the trust with
0: yeah, that's not going to work because what the trust says is I own the property as my principal residence. Do you see? What the trust does is it allows the individual to use that property as their principal residence, but you only get the break if you're actually using it as your – you have to actually use it as your principal residence. It's not like a special, oh, if I put it in a trust that says this, then I get that benefit. You actually have to use it that way. Okay? It's like the and then it uncaps if you use it for commercial purpose. And, you know, our other Scott was saying, well, what if – you know, what if a brother says, I'm the only one who uses it for commercial purpose? That's not going to work because the question is not who's using it. The question is, how is the property itself being used? And that's the key. Okay, Rod?
1: Got it.
0: Thanks for calling. You've been listening.
1: Okay.
0: Hang on through the end if you have another question, okay? All right, you've been listening to the David Carrier Show. I'm David Carrier. Your family's

0: Hey, West Michigan, it's Jer from Park Theater. You ever walk into a room and just feel it? Well, that's been happening at the park for generations. People coming together through the arts. And right now, Park Theater's alive. On any given night, you walk in and people are showing up, taking risks, supporting each other. 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It might be open mic on a Tuesday, someone getting on stage for the first time and the whole room's with them. 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

0: some non-scale victories with you. 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
3: Welcome back to the David Carrier Show. I'm David Carrier, your family's personal attorney. We're talking to Roger. Roger was on the deed. Mom and Dad put him on the deed when they passed. He got the property, but there was no transfer. There was no reason to rescind the person. There's no occasion, let's put it that way. To rescind the principal residence exemption. He's been taking the principal, just paying the property taxes as they come in. You know, hasn't changed anything. And now the assessor figured out what was going on. And this is a trap for, as we also often say, a snare for the unwary. So if you're not, like, tuned into this stuff, it's really easy just to continue on, especially when you've got parents putting kids on deeds. Mom and Dad have died, you file the death certificate. There was nothing else. You don't even have to file it, right? You now own the property legally. There's nothing for you to do. The property bills, property tax bills keep coming, and nobody tells you you're supposed to do anything until 4 years later. It's like, oh, by the way, you owe us as much tax as you paid before, plus interest and maybe penalties and what have you. And it's like, well, nobody told me, which is true. Nobody did tell you. That doesn't mean you don't have to pay it, because we'll put a lien against the property. But that's what's going on in that situation. But it's not that unusual for people to die, other people to continue to use the property, unaware that the fundamental tax implications of the property have changed, and now you're running up a huge tax bill, which you had no conception of, because nobody talks about this stuff. But I believe that's what's going on in Roger's situation. Was there something else, Roger? Am I right about that? I mean, is that
4: a that's all correct. I last week's show that about putting it in the trust, it sounded like you said if you had the right to occupy in the trust, that then the PRE could remain intact.
3: The trust has the state that you have the right to occupy. That's number one. Number two, you actually have to occupy it.
4: They do.
3: Okay. It's not enough to say that you can. You actually have to do it, because that's the fundamental basis for allowing the principal residence exemption, is that it is your principal residence. So that's the deal on that one. When you do the trust, it can be an irrevocable trust, right? And if you do it correctly, you're not going to uncap it either. And that's really what I was taught. Well, I mean, you do get the principal residence exemption too, but you can, it won't uncap. Excuse me. It's not supposed to uncap, although most assessors still think that it does. So we do it a different way, so I don't have to fight that fight, you know, hundreds of times every year. I'm a lover, not a fighter. You know, if there's a way I can figure out to get the benefit without, you know, button heads all the time, well, I'm more than happy to do that, and that's what we've been doing.
4: Yeah.
3: So.
4: Is there anything about if you have a groundskeeper living there that nothing like that applies either, right?
3: Well, if you, well, if you give the groundskeeper an interest in the property, like a 1% life estate, now he can claim the principal residence exemption. And we actually do that with, you know, lots of times kids will, one of the family members will continue to occupy the property. And if all the kids own it together, and the one who's living there has an ownership interest, then you can claim the principal residence exemption because it is their principal residence actually.
4: Right.
3: But it has to be an owner. It's not enough that you hired somebody.
4: Okay.
3: Fair enough.
4: What about, I have one quick, more quick question then about the same property.
3: Sure.
4: Because she put my name on the deed, I haven't been able to get a straight answer about when the capital gains, what year would that go back to? Way back to when they bought it? Or
3: mom's date of death.
4: When my mom passed. Mom's date of death. Okay.
3: When your mom... Yeah, when your mom passed, there's a lot of misinformation about this. Most people get it wrong and have gotten it wrong for, you know, as long as I've been doing this stuff. People don't the property, even though mom put you on the deed, the property is part of her taxable estate, federal taxable estate, and that's been very clear for, you know, 100 years. That it is part of her taxable estate, and it's property that's part of the decedent's taxable estate that gets the stepped up basis. So whatever the property was worth when mom died, that's what you paid for it, as far as that's your basis, tax basis in the property, meaning that's what you paid for it when you figure profit. Now here's the other thing. Here's the other thing. If there was
4: I have that
3: terrible.
4: All the time.
3: There was there was one other brilliant point. Well, if it comes to me, I'll stay tuned. Right, I'll get to it.
4: Okay.
3: There's one other thing when you when the property transfers, you get the stepped up basis. You know, it's the date of death or 180 days from the date of death that. That were here's what it was. A lot of retirees who've got less than, let's say you're in, are you married? Could I ask?
4: Yes.
3: Bob? I mean, Roger? You're married? Okay.
4: Yes.
3: So you guys can have about $100,000 of income, thereabouts, okay? $90,000, whatever it is, of income, and your property tax rate will be zero. So there's a lot, I got a lot of folks who are older, they're on Social Security. Single under 49,000, married under, it's like 90 or 100, something like that. You know, we can look it up. But if your income is less than that, then your capital gain tax rate is zero. Zero. Okay? So you're not going to pay any capital gain tax anyway because of your income level. So it's something you really want to look at. Like, so far this year, I've had half a dozen clients who are all worried about selling some property they had inherited or what have you, or that they had, and they were worried about paying capital gains on it. And it's not a matter of the stepped-up basis. Yeah, that's one thing. But it's because their other income was so low, right, was under the 49. This is why Elon Musk took a salary of $54,000, because now that $1 trillion of stock that he got, he doesn't have to pay capital gain tax on it. Warren Buffett did the same thing. And Bill Gates, the same thing.
4: Oh.
3: All these, they take very low salary, so their adjusted gross income is very low, but, you know, their taxable income is low. But, and then when you add the capital gain tax in, oh, guess what? I'm not paying any capital gain tax. There you go. That's what I wanted to, yeah. So even if the property is appreciated since mom died, you know, you'd have to pay capital gain tax on that. That's, you really got to take a hard look at that, because you might not owe any capital gain tax at all based on your income. And if you're taking a part-time job or Ubering it, or you got rental properties or something, there are things that you can do to think about this, things you can do to adjust how much income you have in a given year. And they look at it in the year of sale is when they're looking at that other income. A word to the wise, planning tip. Okay.
4: Okay.
3: Okay, thank Roger, you. Thank you. All right, thanks for calling. And Bob, we'll get right to you first up when we get back. You've been listening to The David Carrier Show. I'm David Carrier, your family's personal attorney.
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10: Here's the updated forecast from WHTC.com. Bright sunshine expected today, with daytime highs approaching 83. Mainly clear skies tonight, 62. Highs around 88 tomorrow, mainly clear skies. I'm meteorologist Paul Trombley. Currently 68.
11: NBC News Radio, I'm Lisa Taylor. Vice President J.D. Vance is defending U.S. strikes on Iran despite the current ceasefire agreement. On Friday, Vance said violence will be met with violence after the U.S. strikes, which were in response to Iran firing drones at a ship moving through the Strait of Hormuz. U.S. Central Command says in response to the Iranian attack, U.S. military aircraft struck Iranian missile and drone storage locations and coastal radar sites. Forecasters are warning that a heat wave headed for the eastern U.S. will be significant and dangerous. The National Weather Service says the heat wave could begin this weekend and last until July 4th. Record-breaking temperatures are possible as soon as Monday, when St. Louis could hit 106 degrees, Chicago 102, and Little Rock, Arkansas could also see 106. By Wednesday, Washington, D.C. could hit a scorching 111 degrees. Lisa Taylor, NBC News Radio.

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1: 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We've got Bob on the line. 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Welcome to the David Carrier Show.
2: Good morning, David. Happy Father's Day. How are you?
1: Thank you. And happy Father's Day to yourself.
2: Thank you. So quickly, my father has Parkinson's quite badly. Mother is killing herself, literally, trying to take care of him, as you like to say. He recently fell, broke a leg, is in a rehab facility. I don't see him returning home, as my mother could barely care for him as it was pre-fall. Mm-hmm. My question is, okay, if we can get my dad to qualify, because he's probably just a little bit outside of the qualification for Medicaid for, say, like constant assisted living, it looks like they would be eligible after that, except my mother, if I read this stuff right, would, upon her, she'd be allowed to keep their home until she passed, at which point the state of Michigan would step in and take the home. Is there any way to prevent that? Or maybe I shouldn't even be preventing that and just thank God for all that being taken care of.
1: Yeah, thank God, because God was the one who paid your the taxes that came out of your paycheck. What? So, God didn't shower the money down on the government, okay? You did.
2: Let's clarify that one. And that's absolutely true. But the children, you know, don't need to inherit the house. You know, there's no financial need or anything like that. So it would be strictly to...
1: Then I tell you what, Bob. Why don't you send me $500 a week? Because I don't think you need it. I'm sure you got an extra $500 lying around. You could send it to me. Why not? I mean, I don't deserve it any more than the government deserves to be paid twice. But, you know, if we're in a giving mood, you know, why don't you sign your inheritance over to me, too? Because you don't need it. Come on. Wake up and smell the coffee.
2: I should. But I'm thinking, well, what if we...
1: Well, look, here's the problem. Here's the problem that you've got. Bob, here's the problem. People like you, people who pay and work and save and do all the good things, like your parents, you tend to think of the government as somehow like the poor box at church, okay? And that the idea that you would actually get back something from everything you paid in is like, oh, you know, that's like robbing the poor box. It's like, it's not the poor box. They put you in jail if you didn't pay the money. So it's not like it was exactly voluntary, okay? And throughout your working life, they took 15.3% of your money, all right? 15.3% of the money that you earned before income tax. Forget about the income tax. I'm just talking FICA. 15.3% of it they got. They got 7.5% of it before you, 7.65% that the employer paid them. You didn't even see it. All you saw was the FICA part of it, but they took the other half anyway. So cry me a river when it comes to the, oh, your government spending, this and that. Listen, eliminate the fraud and there won't be a deficit. I mean, it's beginning to look that way. Look around. It's like, how can everybody be cheating everything? And it's like, wait a second. So these people who did zero, who never contributed, and all they did was lie and steal, that's the same thing as somebody who paid in for 40, 50, 60 years. That's the same thing as somebody who actually paid for it all and now wants to get eligible for a program, wants the middle class to continue to support the middle class. That's the same thing. In what moral universe is it even possibly true? It's ridiculous. So that's my fundamental starting point is the people who earn and work and pay for all of it should get something back for what they paid in if they need it. Now, if they don't need it, well, I'm okay, good. Let's not hold up the fine. But when your mom and dad, you're telling me your mom and dad are either eligible or close to being eligible for the Medicaid. Great. Now there's a program, they pay for it. My one word, first thing would be do not take dad out of the rehab until you've come to a plan. Until you've got a plan for providing for his long-term care, he's got Parkinson's, okay? That means he probably passes door number one and probably, perhaps, door number two, the first two sets of the eight criteria. He probably meets the first two anyway. Plus, he's under hospital care and all that. So he probably gets door number four, too, also, in addition to. So he's gonna qualify. Now, when it comes to the finances, don't worry about that, because with a married couple, we can save 100% for the at-home spouse. All right, that can be done. And then the question becomes, what about the house? Well, I don't want to lose the house to the estate recovery either. And the way we do that is by avoiding probate. In Michigan and six other states, which are the only seven states that do this, you have to go through probate for them to take the house. In the other states, including Minnesota, Wisconsin, Illinois, Indiana, Ohio, they put a Medicaid lien, a Medicaid mortgage on the house when you apply. Michigan doesn't do that. So as long as we can avoid probate, we're going to avoid estate recovery. So it's not like you paid once through your taxes, you paid again for private pay, and you paid a third time because when you went broke, now they're taking your house. It's the most ridiculous, stupid, bad, awful, horrible, terrible, no good, very bad system there is, all right? But you don't have to put up with it. And so in your folks' situation, what I would do is, first of all, and, you know, obviously we do this kind of stuff, so we'd love to hear from you. But go to somebody else if you want to, and when they tell you there's nothing you can do, then come to us, and we'll fix it for you. You know, we'll tell you exactly what needs to be done. But the good news is that your parents don't have to go broke. You don't have to lose the house. It can go on to support that next generation, as it should, in my opinion. Okay?
2: Yep, which I agree with you, and my wife and I are clients, but to get my folks on board, would my father, who's really not capable of any mobility, would he have to come into an office to go over a plan or whatever?
1: Every month we get the call in the morning, be at the hospital by this afternoon. So, I mean, we can do that. And if it's Parkinson's and it's not an immediate sort of thing, we can certainly schedule around it. It's not a problem.
2: Okay.
1: But right.
2: My mom doesn't have to give up the house. Of course, when she passes, so she wouldn't be around anyway, but she doesn't have to lose the house to the government.
1: Bingo. And neither do the kids. Right. I mean, look, we all stand on the shoulders of giants. That's, you know, my dad, I mentioned earlier, dad's been gone. He would have been 101 today. But in the most valuable stuff I got, it isn't green. OK, we didn't give it. It wasn't for eight kids and there wasn't very much anyway. But the most important thing that you get from the previous generation is the values, is the insight, is the support, the love. That's the most important thing, obviously. But, you know,
2: 100%.
1: My kid's going to Notre Dame next year, okay? It's almost $100,000. It was only five when I went, okay? Things are way more expensive now for middle-class people. Just think of automobiles. Think of what you paid for your first house, what houses are going for now. The middle class has got to protect itself. It's got to support that next generation, or there isn't going to be another middle class. And that's one of the problems we've got. You know, people always talk about hollowing out of the middle class. Well, how do you think it happened? It happened because instead of people being able to pay it forward, they paid it to the nursing home, and they already paid. And this is the thing that drives me bonkers. You already paid for it. All right? That's what the tax dollars were for. Okay? You already paid for it once. Why should you have to pay again? Oh, and by the way, if you did say something, we're going to make you pay for it three times. Number one, we're going to drain your savings. Number two, you know, we're going to do the private pay, and then we're coming after your house later on. Nuts, in my opinion.
2: Well, we'll make the call.
1: Okay? All right, Bob. You have a wonderful day.
2: You too, sir. Thank you, sir.
1: Take care. Been listening to the David Carrier Show. I'm David Carrier, your family's personal attorney.

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1: 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Just this is the David Carrier Show.
2: Trying to make a living out of black lander. That we'd get together in a family circle singing loud.
3: Daddy's
4: here. We go.

Yeah, we saved the best for last. Isn't that the truth? Welcome back to the David Carrier Show. I'm David Carrier, your family's personal attorney. I don't know if you've been following this whole World Cup thing, and I didn't think it was going to be very much, I have to tell you. It was like, yeah, that's great, you know, bring the world over, take a look. But, you know, it's amazing. It's amazing. They even had, like, Seattle. Seattle was all red, white, and blue. It's like, you know, yeah, for the weekend. But, you know, at least they spent the weekend doing it. You know, at least, I mean, probably even in San Francisco, there was a little bit of the red, white, and blue, yay ha. So, the point is, if you haven't been following it, literally tens of thousands of Europeans, people from Europe and all over the world, are coming to America this summer, because, let's see, who's the president? Oh, yeah, that guy, arranged for the World Cup. To come here, and the reactions of the European people are just like of the Europeans, whether they're British, Scottish, French, what have you, are just are really kind of entertaining, amazing, and they really sort of I don't know if it's surprising, not surprising, I don't know what exactly the thing. But the point is, you're seeing America from someone else's eyes. Now, I've been to Europe a few times and other places, and every time that Chuck Berry song, I'm So Glad I'm Living in the USA, whenever we get back, it's like, I'm so glad I'm living in the USA, compared to anywhere else in the world. Well, now you've got tens of thousands of Europeans, and apparently they agree. You know, it's hard for them to get over the size of the country, or how friendly I mean, they've been fed this, story that, you know, it's all shoot 'em ups over here, that, Americans are terrible and selfish, greedy, grasping, etc. And of course the story is that people are actually like people are. You know what I mean? Very open-handed, very willing to help out, very generous. Of course, the culture is sort of amazing. You know, when you're over in Europe and they don't heat the room until you actually go into it, you know, and it takes about 15, 20 minutes, maybe half an hour. In the wintertime, if you're over in Europe in the wintertime, you go to a hotel. The rooms are cold. I mean, they're freezing cold because they don't heat them unless you know, unless somebody's staying there. I mean, that's one of the, yeah, everything's cold and it's smaller and it's yickety yak, ticky tacky, whatever. And you come back to America and it's like, yes. It's just, and to see it through someone else's eyes, you know, it's one thing for a jingoistic, you know, American chauvinist, et cetera, like myself, to say how wonderful the United States is. I did a career day at my kid's high school, and I'm trying to tell them, hey, look, you know, the rest of the world is, you know, compared to good old US of A, you don't know how good you got it. And I got a lot of, you know, obvious, the immediate feedback was a lot of skepticism. And later on, my kid was telling me, yeah, people were saying, well, you said all this stuff, but you didn't cite your sources. I'm like, I'm giving it a little speech here. I mean, I'm not, but I mean, there's plenty of backup for it. You know, the fact that, Europeans think they rank about number 7. Did you see this? People in the United Kingdom, they did a survey and they said, okay, where do you think the, you know, Britain ranks in the U.S. states in terms of per capita income or what have you? And they all thought they were up, you know, near the top 10. I thought they were like number 7, I guess is the what the survey said. But when you look at their actual income, they'd be 51 behind Mississippi. I mean, that's the reality. And what is so wonderful is that it's not just, you know, jingoistic people like me saying it now. It's people from Europe. And look, you don't come to the United States to follow your soccer team around unless you got a few, you know, a few dinero. Now,
of course, they start off with, what is it, 6 weeks of vacation that goes to like 5 years of vacation every year. So I don't know, something like that. And, you know, so obviously they have plenty of time to come over and follow their teams around. But we're talking people who also had enough money to do it and apparently go to Waffle House and Bass Pro Shop, pick up a few souvenirs along the way. So these are not the poor, downtrodden, huddled masses yearning to breathe free who are coming over to watch the World Cup. These are people who at least have enough do-re-mi to go on holiday, as they say, on vacation, to follow their team around, right, and to come to the United States and see what it's like. And it's their testimony, I think, that's their reaction, which is we've been lied to about what America's really like, been lied to about the country, lied to about the people, lied to about the experience of being here. So, I mean, they're at on the one hand, they're kind of gratified. It's like, wow, this is an amazing place, which if you've ever left it, you know that it is. When you come back, except for those people, it always amuses me. You know, you get these people, oh, I'd rather live in Europe. Well, nobody's stopping you. No one go to Europe. Goodbye. Enjoy yourself. There's a reason, you know, there's a reason that, you know, that people are storming into here and want to come and stay because it's cool. Plus, we have free refills. I mean, that seems to be a real cultural touchstone for a lot of these folks is, you know, you go to a restaurant, it's a free refill on your soda or your bottomless cup of coffee or what have you. They seem to have a hard time getting over that one. But it just, but it's such a wonderful experience to see, I think, to see through someone else's eyes, someone who's got, as I say, more credibility than, you know, USA guy like me, you know, to see these people who they've had all the benefits of socialism, of a planned economy, of all the rest of it, regular folks, you know, the soccer fans, you know, who saved up perhaps for years to be able to come do this. Now they're doing it. And you're hearing, it seems to me, you're not just hearing from the, you know, the super upper classes, whatever, you're hearing from regular folks. And it should be a moment, I think, of pride for us and appreciation, you know, just to realize just what a special place this is. And we either contribute to that every day or we detract from that every day. And I'm just encouraging everybody, let's contribute to it. All right, let's make it better. Why not? It's pretty good. Damn good. Keep it that way. Happy Father's Day. You've been listening to The David Carrier Show. I'm David Carrier, your family's personal attorney.

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1: I'm Dr. Zachary. 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
2: NBC News Radio, I'm Lisa Taylor. Vice President J.D. Vance is defending U.S. strikes on Iran despite the current ceasefire agreement. On Friday, Vance said violence will be met with violence after the U.S. strikes, which were in response to Iran firing drones at a ship moving through the Strait of Hormuz. U.S. Central Command says in response to the Iranian attack, U.S. military aircraft struck Iranian missile and drone storage locations and coastal radar sites. In a post on social media, Vance said if Iran has disagreements over the ceasefire agreement, they can pick up the phone. Forecasters say a mega heat dome is set to hit the eastern half of the U.S. next week. Jim Forbes reports.
3: Two small heat domes will collide, making for one large heat dome that will send temperatures into the triple digits. On Monday, St. Louis could hit 106 degrees, Chicago 102, and further south, Little Rock, Arkansas could see 106. On Wednesday, Cincinnati could see 107, while Nashville and Detroit could hit 104 degrees. By Wednesday, Washington, D.C. could hit a sweltering 111 degrees. And the news gets worse. The mega heat dome could spark tropical storm development near the southern U.S. in the Atlantic and the Gulf.
2: The earthquake death toll in Venezuela has soared to over 900. Rescue workers are racing against time to reach possible survivors buried beneath the rubble when Wednesday's twin quakes destroyed large buildings in Venezuela's urban areas. George Solis has more.
4: Search efforts are ongoing, and the death toll keeps rising. Near the epicenter in La Guaira, this woman says she had to bury several family members. And tonight, we spoke with Rick and Adriana Prague. Their 18-year-old nephew, Diego, was just rescued, but their 14-year-old niece, Sophia, is still missing.
2: Government officials estimate that over 3,300 others were injured by the quakes. You're listening to the latest on NBC News Radio. Chinese authorities say one person is dead and 13 are injured after a small plane crashed into Beijing's tallest building. A statement posted on Chinese social media says a single-engine plane crashed into a high-rise building early Friday evening, killing the pilot and causing limited damage to the skyscraper. Two bystanders told Reuters that the plane crashed into the 108-story Citic Tower on Friday. Diagnoses of a gambling disorder are on the rise in states that have legalized sports betting. Gambling disorder is a recognized mental health condition in which patients often cannot stop gambling despite the harm they experience. A new study by private firm Epic Research found diagnoses rose over 60% since 2018, with the biggest increase among young men. However, Epic Research also found a decline in diagnoses in the 11 states that did not legalize sports betting. Sports betting has exploded across the U.S. after the Supreme Court paved the way for states to legalize online sports books. The District of Columbia and a man who protested the National Guard using Star Wars music have reached a settlement. More from Rob Martier.
5: Sam O'Hara filed a lawsuit claiming his constitutional rights were violated when he was detained and handcuffed for following National Guard troops around the city while playing Darth Vader's theme song, also known as the Imperial March. The terms of the agreement were not immediately disclosed. The settlement does not completely end the suit, as O'Hara's claims against Ohio National Guard member Sergeant Devin Beck are still pending. The Justice Department has argued that Beck's actions are protected by qualified immunity, and the claims should be dismissed. I'm Rob Martier.
2: New York City officials are getting ready for Pride Weekend. More than a million people are expected to take part in Sunday's Pride March, with this year's theme being For All of Us. Bowen Yang, Peppermint, and Gays Against Guns are among this year's Grand Marshals. No one matched all the correct numbers in Friday night's Mega Millions drawing, so Monday's is worth over $500 million, an estimated $511 million. Lisa Taylor, NBC News Radio.
6: With a news update on WHTC Holland's Cool FM, I'm Gary Stevens. The Holland Waterfront Celtic Festival and Highland Games continue today. The fifth annual event, which celebrates and shares the Lakeshore's Irish, Scottish, Welsh, and other Celtic heritage, in what organizers say is a fun-spirited and celebratory way, kicked off last night with a seven-hour Kaylee featuring music, dance, food, and vendors geared for those 21 and older. Today, there will be 14 hours of family fun, including more than 50 athletes competing in traditional Scottish games. One thing attendees can do is to see if they have any Celtic blood, according to festival director Craig Rich.
7: We have several really great volunteers in that area who will do, you know, kind of basic research for you. Give us a name, give us a year, and we'll try to take it back for you a couple generations and give you a start on trying to figure out if you've got some Irish or Scottish roots or Welsh or any of the other Celtic nations. And then you can take some of that knowledge and go back to our area where the Scottish clans set up a little village, and they all have a nice tent, and some of them will have information to share on their family, and you can literally join the clan and be a part of it.
6: The Holland Waterfront Celtic Festival and Highland Games are being staged at the Ottawa County Fairgrounds off of Ottawa Beach Road in Park Township. An online link for more information and ticket availability is in this story at WHTC.com. Michigan residents can now begin requesting absentee ballots ahead of the upcoming primary election on August 4th. Now, during the primary, voters will be choosing nominees in local, legislative, and congressional elections, as well as in the statewide election for governor. But splitting the partisan ballot is not allowed, according to Allegan County Clerk Bob Chinetsky.
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9: Here's the updated forecast from WHTC.com. Ample sunshine expected today, with daytime highs approaching 83. Mainly clear tonight, lows level off around 62. Daytime highs approaching 88 tomorrow, mainly sunny skies. I'm meteorologist Megan Mulford. Right now, it's 70 degrees.
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15: And good morning, Western Michigan. Welcome to Money Matters on this Saturday morning. And good morning, Aaron.
16: Good morning, Carrie. It is good to be back.
15: Aaron, we have a great show coming up here, and I think it's just become more and more evident. There's a lot of things happening in the world of scams out there, and it's going to be our topic today, but it's just not a matter of if it's going to happen, it's when it's going to happen.
16: We're seeing more and more stories on the news, headlines, even people that were here within the office of scam attempts, and today's technology is allowing scammers and the tricks that they pull to feel more real. And so we just want to make sure that our listeners and clients are educated. I know that's something that we always make sure that we talk about with our clients is, you know, this is how we communicate to you. If you get an email or a phone call or something like this, be suspicious, you know, about some of those things, especially with it's dealing with your personal information, your financial information, that type of thing. So, Kerry, that's right. Today's show is titled, When the Voice on the Phone Isn't Who You Think It Is, talking about today's scams. So, listeners, we'll be right back with more Money Matters.
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15: And welcome back this Saturday morning to Money Matters. This is your host, Kerry Cooley.
16: And Aaron Verkike. Kerry, let us dive in to some of the news headlines here that we got. Why don't you get us started?
15: Okay. I think the biggest news in the past couple of weeks has been SpaceX. SpaceX, and again, and we need to emphasize here, we're not recommending any of these stocks, so we're strictly reporting the news. If you want to know about, if you want to buy SpaceX, you need to meet with us one-on-one. So again, this is strictly sharing the news. These are not recommendations. But SpaceX had a company valuation of over $2 trillion, that's a T, trillion dollars, after raising $75 billion in the largest IPO ever. And that's roughly triple the size of Google's prior record and more than 500 million shares traded on opening day. But I know today, as we're doing this show, Aaron, the stock, you know, came out strong. Some people were thinking it was going to go to the moon, you know, kind of joking about that. But the stock has kind of settled back into the price where it came in at, from what I've seen.
16: Yeah, you're right, Kerry. That has, again, like you said, not recommending this stock. But this is one that was very widely talked about in the media for sure. And so it spiked initially, like you said, out of the gate, and since then has kind of come back down a little bit. Like you said, back down to earth, right?
15: Yeah.
16: So, yeah, that's an interesting headline there. I wanted to talk about the Social Security, where that is, as Social Security released their annual report. And they did that earlier this month in June. And so what they do, they forecast the program's financial outlook over the next 75 years, the financial strength and stability. As we know, Social Security was started under President FDR, and it was originally designed for retired workers age 65 and older. Since then, over the years, that's also grown to add disability insurance, survivor benefits, and supplemental income benefits as well, now supporting over 70 million Americans in the benefits that it pays out. There's been a lot of talk in recent years how recent projections on Social Security are showing a shortfall in around 2032-2033. So I just wanted to touch on that and give you some observations from our last report. So, the peak of reserves from Social Security, Kerry, was in 2020, when at its peak, Social Security had $2.9 trillion in reserves. Right now, it is on track to have those reserves depleted by roughly 2032. Last year's report suggested that it'd be 2033. So somewhere in that 2033-2032 range. And at that point, it is scheduled that there would need to be about a 20% cut in benefits if they didn't make any changes to any of the Social Security benefit programs or anything like that. I also thought

0: a slower growth in the workers that are paying into the system compared to a faster increase in beneficiaries who are receiving payments and are receiving payments now longer than what was originally expected when the system got put in back under FDR.
1: So simply more money going out than what's coming in. And, you know, the news media a lot of times says, oh, the Social Security, I can't talk this morning. The Social Security system is going to go broke. Well, technically, no. There's just not going to be enough money coming in to cover what needs to go out. So there needs to be some changes, and that's going to have to be addressed by the next Congress here. So we'll see what happens and whether our Congress will step up and make some changes here. Let's talk about, you know, truly work. Aaron, we're a global economy, and one country I had the privilege of visiting here a number of years ago is Vietnam, and their economy is expanding at one of the fastest rates globally, with the GDP reached 8% last year, and, you know, there's growth in manufacturing, exports, and consumer demand. The downside to this, they don't have enough. They have a labor shortage. They don't have enough people. They have rising costs. And they do rely a lot on foreign investment. But Vietnam is really a robust and growing economy.
0: That it is, absolutely. No, a lot of European markets, international markets have even started to rebound and grow the last couple years. So that's been cool to see. And we'll touch on that in just a little bit here, too, when we go through the recap of the stock market performance as international markets, Gary, are off to another strong start to the year. Here's something that I talked about a couple weeks ago, but I thought it was interesting and it applied well to today's show, so I thought I'd bring it up again. So the FTC reported that fraud losses totaled $15.9 billion in 2025, and that is up 27% year over year. So again, the FTC is the Federal Trade Commission, so their role is to try to help protect American consumers from fraudsters out there. And they said that imposter scams included a flood of fake toll collection texts, and that was the leading fraud category for the ninth consecutive year, with more than 1 million imposter reports filed. So that makes me think that's only the reports that were filed. I know I got dozens of those.
1: Mm-hmm.
0: Still, even now, are getting some of them. And it's like, well, we don't have tolls in Michigan, so I know I don't own a toll bill for Michigan, which is kind of funny. So just, again, a reminder, making sure that you're being aware of what you're clicking on and that type of thing, and not every text or a phone call is who they might think they tell you they are.
1: Let's talk about, you know, the Federal Reserve. We have a new federal chair, and they kept interest rates steady here this at the last meeting. And then flipping over to the global economy, Japan central bank raised its rates to 1%. It's like, wow, I'll take 1%. But they just kind of want to head off inflation there in Japan, and kind of this is the first time since 1995 that they've raised interest rates in Japan.
0: Here's something interesting here, Kerry. So the Trump government, they recently announced for federal student loan borrowers who sign up for auto pay on their student loans will receive a temporary 1-point percentage reduction on their interest rate. So right now, if you sign up for auto pay, currently the interest rate reduction, I believe, is 0.25%. So what they said is, hey, we are going to increase your interest rate reduction. For example, you have a student loan, your interest rate, let's say, is 5.5%. If you sign up for auto pay, now your student loan will be at 4.5% as long as you are on auto pay. The Department of Education estimates that only 40% of student loan borrowers are in an active repayment plan enrolled in auto pay, and that is down from over 80% when 80% of student loan borrowers were enrolled in auto pay pre-COVID. So there's been a pretty big drop-off in the last 6 years in the amount of people who are on auto pay. Hopefully this helps encourage people. Certainly there's a financial incentive to go out and get signed back up for auto pay, because that'll lead to some savings down the road, just having a little bit lower interest rate.
1: I bet some of that pause in auto pay, you know, was caused when, you know, when Biden was in office and the government kind of said, hey, you don't need to pay in anymore for a while. And then when it kicked back in, people just didn't renew. So that could have been some of it, too. Aaron, I know today we're talking about scams, and let's talk about artificial intelligence, as we say AI. So AI-generated, what they call deep fakes, are surging ahead of the midterm election.

0: So, with the number of manipulated videos and images shared on social media jumping from about 500,000 in 2023 to roughly 8 million last year. So, you're seeing a lot more of AI-generated, just not fake news, basically is what it's boiling down to. And you can't believe everything we see and hear online.
1: Kerry, that's a great intro to what I was going to talk about. Historically, midterm election years, which is what we are entering here this fall, have been volatile. So what that means is stock market's been choppy. It's gone up. It's gone down. There's been a lot of movement in an election year. And usually in an election year, the stock market has substandard returns. This data from Franklin Templeton tells us that the average peak to trough, so top to bottom decline in the S&P 500 in midterm years has been about 18%. What you might not know is that usually in the third year of a presidential cycle, that is usually one of the strongest years for the stock market overall, and the market historically has ripped back. The average S&P 500 rally from the midterm lows was about 32% in the data that they collected, and the rate of return, or the positive probability of at least there being some positive returns, was 100% over that time period that they were looking at. So, you know, obviously the past is no guarantee for the future, mm-hmm. but it does give us an idea that midterms, yes, while they historically can be volatile, they can be potentially good buying opportunities depending on your risk tolerance, your goals, and your situation. And that's why we always tell people here too, Kerry, time in the market is more important than trying to time the market.
0: Absolutely. Hey, we're in the midst of World Cup season, soccer, and it's become a global phenomenon. So it's U.S. is hosting it this year, Aaron, and Boston is one of the cities. And just a fun little tidbit here about Boston. The Boston bars have been stretched thin with thousands of Scottish fans flooding the city and other bars, tap rooms. They went through 90 kegs, poured about 4,000 pints, with other spots churning out 180 kegs. So they had to trigger emergency shipments. So I guess the Scottish fans love their beer. So it was just kind of interesting. And then over on the flip side, let's talk about McDonald's. Again, I'm not recommending this company or the stock. They're bringing back an old original fried apple pie. Do you? I mean, Aaron, you're probably not old enough. It's been 30 years since this.
1: Yeah, that's before me.
0: It's been around. So they're bringing it back, and unlike the baked version introduced in the 1990s, this apple pie is a fried version. So they're bringing it back. See what happens. Yeah.
1: There you go. That's good. Well, hey, listeners, we got a couple other things we want to talk about. We're going to give you a recap of stock market returns here year to date. We'll be diving into listener questions and then our radio show a little bit later on. We'll be right back with more Money Matters.
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4: 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You ever walk into a room and just feel it? Well, that's been happening at the park for generations. People coming together through the arts. And right now, Park Theater's alive. On any given night, you walk in and people are showing up, taking risks, supporting each other. I'm talking about humans celebrating humans. It might be open mic on a Tuesday, someone getting on stage for the first time and the whole room's with them. Or a packed show, national touring acts, right alongside local music and comedy, karaoke nights, even pro wrestling. It's real, a little unpredictable, and it's happening right here in Holland. If you haven't been yet, you're missing out. Big city energy, but it's ours. Because we're a nonprofit, and this place runs on people who care. People like you. So come be part of it. Park Theater. 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
0: And welcome back this Saturday morning to Money Matters. Hope that you've poured your cup of coffee, or maybe you're on your second cup and you've joined us this morning. And we've been talking about news, fun tidbits, but we have a great show coming up talking about when the voice on the phone isn't who you think, and talking about just a lot of today's scams that are out there. And just want to help educate our listeners to make them more aware of things that are happening so they can be educated, diligent as they see different stuff online, hear different voices, get texts, get emails. It's happening in so many different ways. But for the news, some things out there, the S&P 500, we always talk about the S&P 500 here, Aaron, has gained 5% in back-to-back months in April and May for the first time since October, November of 2022. And this is just the 12th time. Only the 12th time since World War II.
1: Wow.
0: So that's been a long time. So, yeah, that's kind of interesting. A little tidbit. Market's doing well. Seems to be healthy out there. I know the concern of a lot of people is, are things overvalued? And, you know, if you compare and go back to what we call the dot-com bubble, a lot of companies back then were truly overvalued. And now when we look at valuations of companies, yeah, there's some, but it's not at the range of what it was back in the dot-com area. We're seeing good evaluation, or valuations, I should say.
1: Yeah, here's something that's interesting, Kerry. So Micron, which is one of the chip makers, one of the big players now in the AI boom. Again, we are not recommending this stock, just talking about it for information purposes here today. They have seen their stock increase over the last 12 months up over 760% just in the last 12 months alone. Well, at face value, you might look at that return and think, okay, it has to be overvalued. The interesting thing, again, they are reporting earnings tonight, or Wednesday, again, after we're recording this. So by Saturday, we'll know where they are. But they are expected to report earnings per share of $20.39. If they hit those numbers, that would work out to a 967% growth year over year in their earnings.
0: Wow.
1: And so the growth that we are seeing in different areas and sectors of the market, in part because of the AI build out, is exceeding oftentimes the rate of return that we're starting to see from some of these companies. So that's the interesting thing. And that, like you said, Kerry, is the biggest difference between now and the dot-com bubble. Dot-com bubble, these companies weren't profitable. They weren't seeing huge increases in earnings, where today, a lot of these companies are profitable, have strong balance sheets, and are putting some money and seeing some really good rate of return on mm-hmm. that investment.
0: And then as investors too, you know, and this is the way my mind thinks, Aaron, and I read an article on this too. You know, we look at all these companies that make computer chips. And, okay, what about the machines and the equipment and the goods and the materials to make the chips, you know? I'm sure these companies are also doing well, because
1: that's what Micron does.
0: Yeah.
1: So they're the ones who are making, you know, computer memory, and there's a pretty big shortage right now for that. I know Apple had a report a couple weeks ago. They said that, hey, we might have to raise our Apple phone prices because of the memory shortage that we're seeing right now.
0: Yeah. And I read an article, too, how there's a company overseas that they don't make the chips, but they make all the equipment that makes the chips, you know. And so it's like it's a trickle-down effect. It's those companies are booming, too.
1: That they are.
0: Yeah.
1: All right, well, let's pivot here, Kerry. We'll talk about stock market, where we are year to date. We're going to start with the S&P 500. S&P 500 is up just over 8% year to date. The Russell 2000, so Kerry, this is small cap companies. These are companies that are smaller in size. They are up about 20% year to date. So the small caps really having a really strong year. For a while, the small cap, many years, hasn't done a whole lot. So that's been encouraging to see for a lot of diversified investors. Small companies starting to do well. NASDAQ 100, so this is going to be more of your technology companies. That is up about 16% year to date. And then we look at international markets. Emerging markets are up about 22%. And the international markets as a whole are up about 10% as well. And then carry the Dow Jones, and I got a quick fun tidbit for you too in the Dow Jones. The Dow Jones is up about 8.4% year to date, so slightly outpacing the S&P 500. But like you said, Kerry, overall strong returns across the board in the stock market. Diversified investors have been rewarded from having international exposure, having small cap exposure as well.
0: Well, good information here. And what else do you have, Aaron?
1: Here's my last tidbit for you here, Kerry. Just yesterday, we got news that Alphabet was going to be replacing Verizon in the Dow Jones. As a move aimed at better reflecting the growing and changing areas of the U.S. economy. So I thought that was interesting. The Dow, as we know, is weighted by stock price. And I thought that was an interesting headline.
0: Yeah, that is. And, you know, those two stocks you just mentioned, Google and Verizon, we're not recommending them. Just, again, sharing some changes that are happening in the market. And if you want to know more and need some help with your portfolio, you know, give our office a call and we'll meet with you one-on-one. Hey, we have every week, we have listeners throughout the week. We have people that come in the office and we get questions. And one of these questions today deals with a common question we get often asked, Aaron, and that deals with how much money should I keep in emergency funds? And so this question is from Paul, and he's asking that. How much should I keep in retirement? Now, Paul's situation, he's saying, he's, you know, he retired a few years ago, so he's not working and not getting a paycheck anymore. And he had an unexpected home repair, and he's wondering how much cash retirees should keep available in their emergency fund. Any thoughts around that, Aaron?
1: Yeah, good question, Paul, and one that we hear all the time. It's going to depend a little bit on your situation. How much of your income is guaranteed? Do you have? Are you collecting Social Security? The fact that you're retired tells me you probably are. Is there a pension? Is there any inheritance? Do you have debts? Right? Some of those other different factors that we want to make sure that we're aware of before we give specific advice to you. If you were a client of ours or wanted to have a quick conversation on your situation, we'd be more than happy to help. You can give us a call at 616-931-1223, extension 6. General rules of thumb here, Paul. A lot of times people will say 3 to 6 months of expenses is what you want to have in cash in emergency funds. Now, for retirees, oftentimes that may actually look a little bit higher to that 6 to 12 month range. Because a large expense, especially when you're retired, you don't have the ability to go out and earn oftentimes additional income. Depending on your portfolio, your income streams, some retirees can find that their income is pretty set, pretty predictable. They don't have a whole lot of variability. And so a large sudden expense can, you know, be a little bit of a crunch for them. And so maybe having a little bit more cash on hand potentially in retirement can make sense for you. Again, just some general thoughts. Usually that 6 month to 12 month range of monthly expenses can oftentimes be a good place to start. And then we usually tell people making sure that we want to have that money, we want to have it liquid. So we don't want to have that money invested because that money can go up and down with the stock market. So maybe in a high yield savings account or a money market account where it's still liquid, it's accessible. It's going to be FDIC insured, and it's still going to be working for you. Right now, money markets are paying about 3-3.5%. Sometimes a bank will even do like a promotion around 4%. So that's a good spot to keep that money, and that's kind of what I have some thoughts there.
0: Yeah, and I find too, and everyone is unique and different. It can sometimes vary on age, a point of life that you're in. But I remember my grandpa too. He liked to keep a lot of cash on hand, and that was just my grandpa. And I find that there are still people like that today, like to have cash on hand and available as emergency. There's just a comfort factor there. So I find some of it depends on age and life experiences that they've been through.
1: That's right, Kerry. And we talk about all the time how some of our clients, their grandparents grew up in the Great Depression, and how those experiences impacted them and their financial habits and the way that they save and view mm-hmm. things. And so, yeah, everyone's got a different perspective on what looks like a comfortable number for them.
0: We have another listener that wrote in, actually, from Grand Rapids. And the question from Kathy is this. Is $1 million enough to retire comfortably? And Kathy gives us a little background here. Her and her husband recently reached $1 million in retirement savings, but aren't sure whether that's enough to retire comfortably. So, is it enough to retire? Is her question, basically. That's a pretty broad question.
1: Very broad. We'll give you some thoughts here, Kathy. So, you know, as face value, is $1 million enough to retire? Depends. It depends, like many things in this job, on your situation. What are your spending needs? What are your Social Security benefits? Do you have any debt? What does your overall lifestyle require for you to live off of? Using a 4% withdrawal guideline, which we don't always use that for a lot of our clients, but a lot of people are familiar with the 4% rule. What that just is, saying, hey, you could take 4% of your portfolio, and over any 30-year period, you would not have run out of money over that 30-year period. If you pulled out 4% of your portfolio value each year and then increased it with inflation. So let's just say on $1 million, that's about $40,000 a year before taxes. Add in your Social Security, maybe a pension, any other form of additional income that you guys have, maybe some part-time work in retirement, and that may or may not be enough for retirement.
0: Land rental income could be in there too, a lot of those things. Yeah.
1: So what we usually do with a lot of our clients, and is really helpful, Kathy, is something called financial planning, right? So we're financial advisors, financial planners. Financial plan lays out a blueprint, a roadmap, if you will, of what retirement looks like. So it takes where you are today, based on what you currently have saved, what your Social Security is, any pensions, what you hope to do in retirement, travel goals, gifting goals, leaving money to kids and grandkids, all of those different things that you want to do, and it tells you, hey, are you on track to reach those goals? If so, great. That gives us the peace of mind that we are moving in the right direction. And if not, it also gives us a little bit of some feedback. If we want to retire at a certain age, this is what it's going to take to get there, to put you in a position where that looks more possible. So that's always a great exercise for a lot of our clients. We do that for a lot of our pre-retirees, and even as they go into retirement, that's something that we continue to monitor and adjust. So that answers the biggest fear that a lot of people have. Will I have enough? Will mm-hmm. I run out of money?
0: Yeah, exactly. It boils down to what's my income on one side of the ledger, and what are your expenses? And then, Aaron, we always ask people, we add in there, what are some other goals you have? It's travel. And we add that expense in there.
1: Medical expenses.
0: Yeah, medical. So there's a lot that goes in it, and we can help you plan for that and see if there is enough money to help you plan. Hey, listeners, we're going to be right back with more Money Matters and talk about our show, Today's Scams That Are Happening Out There. We'll be right back with more Money Matters.
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12: NBC News Radio, I'm Lisa Taylor. Utah is under a fire emergency across the state. The National Weather Service on Friday issued Utah's first ever red flag warning, and Governor Spencer Cox has responded by declaring an emergency and banning fireworks statewide until after the 4th of July. Wind gusts of up to 50 miles per hour are currently fueling 9 wildfires across Utah that have destroyed over 140,000 acres. The largest fire, called the Cottonwood Fire, has burned over 70,000 acres and is still uncontained. Governor Cox has called it the most destructive fire in the state's history. A new demand letter in the Nancy Guthrie case claims to have video of the 84-year-old missing mother and one of her alleged kidnappers. TMZ says the sender uses the same email and Bitcoin address as a previous contact who sent an email not long after Guthrie's disappearance last February. The sender is demanding Bitcoin payment in exchange for a password to access the video. Lisa Taylor, NBC News Radio.
13: Here's the updated forecast from WHTC.com. Ample sunshine expected today, with daytime highs approaching 83. Lows level off around 62. Tonight, mainly clear skies. I'm meteorologist Jennifer Wojcicki. Currently, it's 72 degrees.
0: And welcome back, listeners, to Money Matters. Hey, today's show, Aaron, I'm excited about this because we're helping educate our listeners on just a lot of things that are happening out there today in the world of scams. And title of the show, When the Voice on the Phone Isn't Who You Think It Is. You know, AI, artificial intelligence, is playing a big role in today's scams. So, you know, we're going to look at these scams, you know, we hear about. They're sophisticated, more sophisticated than ever. Criminals are using technology. They're impersonating people. They're using that for different tactics. And sometimes even the AI can make their schemes incredible convincing that are out there.
1: That's right, Carrie. And these aren't the scams that many of us grew up hearing about. They have changed and evolved over the years. And like we just talked about a couple minutes ago, the Federal Trade Commission reported that over $15 billion was lost last year in scams. And that's the highest amount ever recorded. That's money people have spent their decades saving for, building for, retirement savings, emergency funds, and money meant for the next stage of life.
0: Yeah. And, you know, those losses can happen really fast.
1: They
0: you
1: can.
0: Know, in many cases, victims, you know, realize what happened only after the money's already gone. And when you look at who's being targeted, most often it's retirees, it's older Americans. You know, they're near the top of the list, and today's scammers are using the new technology that's out there, tactics that make their schemes harder to recognize.
1: And Carrie, I wanted to just share a story that we heard, came across the news a while back, and it was kind of jarring to me just thinking about how this could impact future phone calls and thinking about my grandparents and what that looks like. And it was a story of a phone call, sounded completely normal. There was a woman, we're going to just call her Christine, who received a call, and that sounded exactly like her granddaughter on the other end. The voice on the phone was crying, it was panicked, and it said, you know, Grandma, I've been in a car accident, I need help, I need you to send me some money. Well, of course, her grandmother didn't hesitate. She loved her granddaughter, and of course she wanted to help. The caller told her not to tell anyone because she was embarrassed that she was asking her grandmother for help, and they said that they would send her a text where she could respond to that text and send up a wire payment to send some money out.
0: Wow.
1: And she was ready to, you know, send over that money to help her granddaughter. And then her couple minutes went by, and her actual granddaughter showed up at her house. And she said, wait a minute. I thought I just talked to you on the phone. It sounded like you were in a terrible accident and needed help. And that's when she realized that her granddaughter was perfectly fine. It was someone using AI to, you know, replicate an interaction that she may have had with her granddaughter. It sounded exactly like her granddaughter, but it wasn't actually her.
0: Yeah, it's AI using what they call voice cloning technology. And, you know, we hear stories, and this isn't, we've heard so many other stories, and it's just heartbreaking, you know, because victims often do exactly what the people, you know, like most of us would do. They try to help a family member. And, you know, unfortunately, the scammers, you know, target this. They understand the emotional connections that we all have, and they exploit those. And, you know, that's what's happening behind the scenes. These scams aren't just about technology. They're about psychology also. And scammers are trained to create fear, urgency, or even love and concern, and because when emotions are high, people are far less likely to stop and question what's happening.
1: And it's not always a phone call like that. We've seen and heard about situations where someone receives a text message that looks like it's from their bank or another financial institution, and it might say something like, hey, we noted some suspicious activity on your account. Click here to verify your account information. The message looks legitimate, the logo looks real, and they often will have a sense of urgency in that message. But sometimes when you click that link, you're led to a fake website designed to capture your login information, and within minutes, scammers can access your accounts and potentially begin moving some of your money around.
0: Yeah, and they do it quickly. They have technology and computers behind the scene that really help you out. So, you know, one of the newest tools scammers are using is artificial intelligence, which can clone a voice in seconds. So, Aaron, this technology can clone your voice and could call up your wife, Hannah, and she would probably think it was you, you know. And, you know, if criminals can even find a short clip video of you online, maybe from a social media post, they can generate a voice that sounds nearly identical to yours.
1: Yeah, super scary, Carrie, when you kind of think about the implications of that. And that's why we are recommending to a lot of our clients, you know, if you think you hear a call from someone and it's an unknown number and they're claiming to be one of your loved ones, might not hurt to just call them on their actual cell phone number or reach out to another one of your friends or family members who is going to be aware of the situation. Oftentimes, these urgent, I'm using air quotes here, these urgent situations aren't as urgent or timely as they often originally make them appear. That's usually one of The big flag, the indicators that it might be a scam, is the urgency, the time-sensitive nature that they try to put around some of these things. So most people don't even think twice, and that's what we're just trying to have people do today. When you are dealing with your personal information, your financial information, think twice about the information, the types, and where you are giving that out, because technology today has allowed scammers to scan public information online, social media posts, obituaries, to identify people who may be vulnerable. And unfortunately, there are people who are using that to take advantage of that situation.
0: Absolutely. You know, and Aaron, sometimes, as you mentioned this before, you know, the scam can begin with a text message that appears to come from your bank or another trusted company. You mentioned the whole thing of toll roads and owing for tolls. You know, one click on this fake link can lead to a fraudulent website designed to capture all your login credentials. And once criminals gain access to accounts, the damage can happen quickly.
1: And one of the hard truths about these scams, Carrie, is that these criminals, they're very strategic in who they're targeting. They go after people who they believe have the most to lose and potentially may even be socially isolated in some situations. Retirees often have significant savings, investment accounts, retirement plans, other assets built up over decades of hard work. And scammers know that.
0: Yeah, and there's another reason. You know, many retirees grew up in a time when you could trust a phone call. If someone said they were from a bank or a government agency, people generally believe them. Today, that trust can unfortunately be exploited, and you cannot trust that.
1: And like we said, Carrie, scam tactics have evolved quickly. A few years ago, even, scam emails and even texts were fairly easy to spot. Oftentimes, they had misprints or missed typos. There was a lot of typos in there. Things were spelled incorrectly. Something didn't sound right. And so it was pretty easy to identify a scam. Today, they have gotten a lot better. And so those texts, emails, and phone calls, they feel legit. They look legit. And now they may even sound like someone that you know. So awareness is more important than ever.
0: Yeah, and you know, the good news is that even though scams are becoming more sophisticated here, Aaron, there are still ways to protect yourself. And let's walk through some of those. We actually have listed three simple steps here for our listeners to help them.
1: And our first one here is just strengthening your passwords. Your passwords are one of the first lines of defense protecting your financial life. Many people reuse the same password across multiple accounts, which can create major vulnerability and weakness across your different accounts and systems.
0: And if one website experiences a data breach, criminals may try that password across dozens of other websites, including banks and investment accounts. And guess what? A lot of people do. I'm guilty of it, too, at times, using some of the same passwords. And just you get so many passwords out there. But I've learned to use things that are available to create different passwords every time I sign in.
1: That's right, Carrie. I know we both have Apple phones. And within Apple, they now have a password manager right on your phone where I go in. My different apps have that password. And it even creates passwords for me. So I don't have to memorize or write down my new password each time. And oftentimes, too, you're going to want a strong password. So it's going to be long, it's going to be unique, as well as having individual characters, numbers, symbols, all those different things. So ideally, each account should have its own password. It may feel inconvenient, but this can significantly improve your security across your different accounts.
0: Now let's talk about something else here. One of the second things, that way to protect yourself, is to slow down and question the urgency. Like going back to that call that the granddaughter made to grandma about needing money, just to, just stop, pause, question it. Doesn't hurt to question it. Slow down. Scammers rely on urgency. So here's the psychological thing. You know, they want to make you panic and make decisions without thinking.
1: That's right, Carrie. You might hear phrases like, I need the money right now, this is urgent, you can't tell anyone. And those are all major red flags. One thing that we always tell people, if a financial decision feels urgent, give yourself at least 24 hours before acting and make sure you verify with someone that you trust. Go for it.
0: Yeah, well, let's roll to, you know, number three here. Let's, you know, if someone calls, you know, claiming to be a family member in trouble, hang up and call that person directly. And if someone says they're from your bank, hang up and call the number of your bank that's on the back of your card. Don't rely on the number they provide.
1: I like this strategy here too, Carrie. I know a couple families have started to do this. Another helpful step families are using today is creating a family code word. If a grandchild or child ever calls asking for emergency help, needing money immediately, they must give the code word. If they don't know it, that's an immediate red flag, and that's a simple step that some families are using to help protect against the online phone calls that we were just talking about.
0: Now, what do you do if you think you've been scammed? Some things that you should do, and the most important thing is to act quickly. The first step is to contact your financial institutions immediately.
1: And directly.
0: Indirectly, yeah. If money's been transferred from a bank account, credit card, or investment account, they may be able to stop or reverse the transactions if you act quickly enough.
1: The second here, Carrie, is to change your passwords and monitor accounts for suspicious activity. You can call the government resources like identitytheft.gov that will walk you through protecting your identity and reporting scams to the Federal Trade Commission at reportfraud.ftc.gov.
0: And also, you know, depending on the situation, it may be helpful to file a report with your local police department, especially if identity theft occurred or significant money was stolen. And, you know, one final point, falling victim to a scam does not mean someone is foolish. You know, these criminals are very sophisticated and they target thousands of people every day. The key is responding quickly and getting help.
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12: NBC News Radio, I'm Lisa Taylor. Utah is under a fire emergency across the state. The National Weather Service issued Utah's first ever red flag warning. The National Weather Service on Friday issued Utah's first ever red flag warning and called it a particularly dangerous situation. Governor Spencer Cox has responded by declaring an emergency and banning fireworks statewide until after the 4th of July. Wind gusts of up to 50 miles per hour are currently fueling 9 wildfires across Utah that have destroyed over 140,000 acres. We'll be right back. The largest fire, called the Cottonwood Fire, has burned over 70,000 acres and is still uncontained. Governor Cox has called it the most destructive fire in the state's history. A new demand letter in the Nancy Guthrie case claims to have video of the 84-year-old missing mother and one of her alleged kidnappers. TMZ says the sender uses the same email and Bitcoin address as the previous contact who sent an email not long after Guthrie's disappearance last February. The sender is demanding Bitcoin payment in exchange for a password to access the video. Texas is now the first state to require public school children to read passages from the Bible. The Texas State Board of Education on Friday approved a required reading list that includes Bible stories. The new list starts as early as elementary school, which includes a picture book of David and Goliath. Older children will read passages about Adam and Eve, amongst others. The required readings will go into effect in 2030. California authorities discovered over 100 dead dogs while investigating an animal shelter in Humboldt County. The Humboldt County Sheriff's Office announced the findings Friday after completing a search warrant at Miranda's Rescue in Fortuna. The shelter had called itself a no-kill sanctuary and took in more than 900 animals from January 2025 to this spring. Last April, the Sheriff's Office had received credible allegations of felony animal abuse at the shelter. The sanctuary's owner, Shannon Miranda, is suspected of committing animal cruelty and fraud. You're listening to the latest on NBC News Radio. A Somali man accused of being the ringleader of the largest fraud scheme of the pandemic era has been arrested. The U.S. Attorney for Minnesota says the 43-year-old was on the run for over 4 years before his arrest in Mogadishu by the FBI and Somali police. He was part of the $250 million Feeding Our Future fraud investigation in Minnesota. Prosecutors say the organization was supposed to be using taxpayer money to feed children, but instead used the funds to buy luxury vehicles, real estate, and to finance international travel. A manhunt is underway for a Wisconsin man who shot two people for having bad table manners. Jim Forbes has more.
2: Authorities claim 41-year-old Thomas Redrick Williams opened fire at a wedding reception in Milwaukee last week after an argument broke out over a groomsman eating meatballs with his hands. A woman was shot in the arm and leg, while another man was shot in the back of the neck. Both victims were hospitalized, and an arrest warrant has been issued for Williams, who fled the scene and is facing multiple felony charges. I'm Jim Forbes.
12: Disney Pixar's Toy Story 5 is projected to bring in between $80 and $90 million in its second weekend to once again finish atop the box office.
3: Bonnie, there's a package for you.
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12: Meanwhile, DC Studios' Supergirl is expected to soar to an opening of between $47 and $50 million.
25: You know, I'm just worried that you're not going to find your stride here if you keep going off-world all the time, Kara. 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
26: 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I have no people.
12: 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This week's other new release, Jackass, Best and Last, is looking at a $10 to $12 million opening. 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
27: Here's the updated forecast from WHTC.com. Highs around 83 this afternoon. Under sunny skies, mainly clear skies. Tonight, lows around 62. Lots of sunshine tomorrow. High temperatures reach up to 88. I'm meteorologist Paul Trombley. Right now, 72.
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0: Welcome to the Under the Hood Show. We are glad to have you with us. 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
0: 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Welcome.
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0: 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What has caught your attention in the automotive world?
5: Well, Russ, you can go ahead because you've been up there in the shop. I've been running around the world.
1: just the normal, we could tell a holiday is coming up, just like all major holidays. How can you tell it's coming up? Because everybody calls at the last minute.
5: Wants their air conditioning fixed.
1: Air conditioning or their heater fixed if it's winter or whatever it is. But, hey, that means we get more work, right?
5: That's what it's all about, is trying to get a few more people in the door every once in a while.
1: That's all right. We'll get you taken care of.
0: You have been traveling the world.
5: I was.
1: Literally.
5: We had an opportunity with the Automotive Recyclers Association to go to England and visit some facilities there. And so that was quite an experience to go see our friends at Silver Lake, and they're in, I guess, what they call the South Hamptons outside of London. And it's a facility that is so unique to me because of the volume they run at. They have a combination of what they call braking. You know, they're braking the cars. And then they're also harvesting parts along the way, and they're trying to get deeper into parts. And their whole dynamic of their businesses are changing over there right now. But they process anywhere from 80 to 100 cars a day.
0: Oh, wow.
5: You know, a day. You know, and if you look at that number, it boggles my mind, because we'll do 400 cars in a month at our facility here, maybe. And so it's just watching how they do that and the different things that are required of them with European laws. And then we went to a conference and sat with a lot of folks there. They had industry stakeholders from Toyota. They had consultants there, and they were just chatting a lot about just the circular economy. The sustainability is a much bigger push there right now because of the producer responsibility, the EPR laws. The EVs are more prevalent over there, and so their supply chain of trying to figure out what to do with all the EV batteries and the things that are harvested out of those vehicles, that whole piece is just a lot different. So it was fun to explore that. I was over there with the executive director from the Trade Association, Vince Edevin, and we were spending some time. He toured a day before I did and went to a couple other facilities that were smaller and did things a little more niche. Or which way should I say that?
0: I like niche.
5: I think we looked that up, and I can say it either way, can I?
0: Yeah.
5: I'm pretty sure I can.
0: Now you say niche.
5: Niche.
0: Yeah, you used to say niche, but now you're Mr. Fancy.
5: Something like that.
0: Yeah.
5: Glad to be back here in the studio. I've been missing too much lately, it seems like.
0: 866-594-4150. That's the number to reach us here at the Under the Hood Show. We're going to go to Indiana and talk to Tom. You're on the Under the Hood Show. Tom, what can we do for you?
6: I've got a 99 Chevy Silverado 2500 pickup truck. It's got like maybe 160,000 miles on it. And when I bought it about 6-7 years ago, the gas gauge didn't work. So finally, and I didn't want to drop the paint because of all the rust, and as I took the bed off and put a new fuel pump in the tank, and it was a GM factory fuel pump, and the gas gauge still doesn't work. So I kind of want to know where to go from here.
5: What testing did you do before you decided to go after all those rusty bolts and rip the box off? Because that's on a 99 Silverado can sometimes be no fun. Be worse if it was a Ford.
6: No, it wasn't fun. It wasn't fun. I didn't do much testing. I just kind of went. I'm not the greatest tech in the world, to be honest with you.
5: But you're willing to take on a project. You proved that.
6: Yeah. I had a big forklift, so I did have a way to get the bed off of there.
1: Well, there's an easy way to check that. In the back of that thing, you've just got two wires going to the top of that tank that
7: send any signals anywhere, and then you're ground. And that black wire back there is a ground. Sometimes there are different colors on those, but that one's black, and it goes over to the frame on the driver's side there, about a foot and a half from that pump. That is
6: can,
7: the,
6: can you get can
7: you can get,
6: get
7: to
6: your arms in there?
7: Oh, yeah.
6: Yeah.
7: And if you can't, just cut the thing off, splice a new wire into it with some heat shrink, and then run a better ground, because that ground fails all the time on those because of the rust you have back.
6: Wow.
7: There.
6: How simple is that?
7: Well,
5: he really wants to hear this now, Russ, after
7: that can
5: yes.
7: do it.
0: Mm-hmm.
7: But you want to test it first. Unplug that tank wire. Just reach up over the top of it. Easy, right? Between the drive shaft and that tank, you can reach up over the top, but I'm sure you can get it unplugged. If you unplug it and look at the wiring diagram, you got a purple and gray wire in there, and if you ground out that wire with the key in the on position, the fuel gauge is going to go past full if the wiring's working.
6: Okay.
7: And it'll go to it'll go past full with it unplugged. With it plugged, with it grounded, it's going to go past empty. So that's one way to tell. If you hook up to the wrong wire and the key is on, you think you got power from the fuel pump, but you don't after the key's been on for about 3 seconds. So you're safe for testing.
6: Yeah.
7: You're, at the worst case, you hook up to the wrong wire, you're grounded, doesn't do anything because the key's on and there's no power being sent back.
6: Yeah.
7: But with it grounded, it's going to go to empty. With it ungrounded, it's going to go past full. So if that gauge sweeps like that, you know you've either got a ground problem back there or a thing. Now, do you have – what's the gauge read now that it's broken?
6: It kind of – it 99% of the time, it just sets on E.
7: Okay, if it's
6: once
7: sitting on
6: it,
7: E, that means your ground is fine because it has to have a ground to go to E. So your ground is working.
6: Okay.
7: Unplug it, see if it goes to full. If it does, the problem's in the sending unit. And guess what? You get to take it back out. Or just keep the tank full.
0: Yeah.
5: At least it'll come apart easier this time.
7: Yeah.
5: And you shook all the rust out that, you know, it's laying on the floor.
7: It's either second time. It's even easier than that if you get a Sawzall out and just cut a small hole in the top of the bed and put a patch over it.
6: Oh, I thought of that.
7: Might as well.
5: We see a lot of trucks come in where they've cut it and then they have they just flap it up and then tack it back down again. Makes it a little, you know, if it's a farm truck or whatever around here, you just got to make it work. You got to do what you need to do.
7: Weld it right over that tank. It's a great place.
6: I probably cut it on the wrong side. All right. Thanks.
0: Tom, thanks very much for the call. Good luck. We're going to take a break. You're listening to the Out of the Hood Show.
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1: My car does that thing. You know, that thing. Under the Hood has the answer you're looking for.
2: 866-594-4150. That's the number to reach us here at the End of the Hood Show. 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We're going to talk to Danny in Mississippi in just a second, but we have some guests in studio. You want to just say?
3: Yeah, I could introduce them now.
2: Who's here?
3: If you're watching the YouTube feed and you look in, you're like, why are there so many people in there?
2: Mm-hmm.
3: There's an audience.
2: Mm-hmm.
3: Well, I've got some of my, I'm just going to say it as it is, some very, very good industry friends here that at our annual convention for ARA in Birmingham, Alabama, one of the things we tried this year was to do an experience auction. And so our executive director challenged each one of us to come up with an experience that we could auction off for our scholarship program.
2: Mm-hmm.
3: And I'm like, oh, geez, what am I going to do? What am I going to do? Who wants to come to South Dakota? Who's going to take the time to come to South Dakota? And we do get a lot of people that come and tour our facility because we're kind of an enigma being out here in the middle of a farm field in mm-hmm. our industry that how in the heck do these guys do this out here? So I thought, okay, we'll open it up and people can come visit. I'll sell my birthday. We'll have a birthday experience. And because that happened to tie in well with the High Bank Nationals, which are at Huset Speedway, what's proving to be, by the numbers, the richest paying sprint car race in history, I believe, Mike, right? Saturday night, possibly, here at our local dirt track. And so we auctioned off that experience, and we ended up kind of having some fun with it and splitting up the auction. And I didn't realize that one people were bidding on it and somebody else was bidding on it. So we split it up into three things. And so we got three different people that spent a bunch of money to support our scholarship for our trade association. And so they're here for the next few days hanging out with me to steal my birthday. My wife and mm-hmm. I at our anniversary. It's actually Russ's birthday today as we're recording live. And Chris, is it your birthday?
2: Nope.
3: Okay.
2: I'm not having one this summer.
3: You're skipping yours?
2: Yep.
3: All right.
2: Mm-hmm.
3: Okay, that works out well.
2: Yeah.
3: So they're here, and they just got into town last night, and I think I'm just going to give you a quick introduction. We got Mike Kunkel, and Mike is from Texas, and he has been one of the foremost consultants in our industry, and he owns a company called Profit Team Consulting, and him and his wife, Rachel, she's went back to do some other things, are here, and so we're happy to have them here. And then we've got the Green family from GNR Auto Parts in Oklahoma City, and we are partners in a group called the Vehicle Recyclers Group, and last time they were here was probably 2001 or 2002, somewhere in there, I'm thinking, and that was before we had really changed this facility quite a bit. And so they've got three generations here of their business, and so we've got the patriarch, Alan Green, and his son, Greg, who's a similar age to me. We've shared a few Crown and Cokes together. And his son, Nate, who's getting involved in their business. And so they're sitting in the studio here from GNR Auto Parts in Oklahoma City. And then we've got Mr. J.C. Cahill and his wife, Holly. And they're Florida people now. And J.C. is a kindred spirit of mine when it comes to high speed, low drag, and I think Mike probably would give us both a run for our money. We got some pretty hyper people in this room right now, and I don't know if I'm going to keep them in those chairs for 2 hours. I already gave them a free pass to walk out if they need to. But Mike and Holly own a company called VinMatch Pro, and that's a current thing that they've brought to our industry. It's a game changer for our industry to get more VIN data, to be able to help salespeople be more accurate in the parts that they sell. And JC and Holly have also been consultants in our industry. They help. I can't remember how many people I run into, and I'll start talking to them, and they say, "Oh yeah, Mike was here. Oh yeah, I had JC here, and he's helped us out before." And I these side conversations will come up, and oh, Holly's advised me on buying, and you know, just different things that have came up. And they also own a self service yard called Pasco Auto in Easy Pull It in Pasco, Florida. And so they've got industry experience, and so we're just happy to have them all here. We're going to have a lot of fun together and just talk shop and tour the Nordstrom's facility. We're going to go out and have some dinner.

0: dinners. We're going to go to the races. We're going to, on Saturday, we're going to shoot some things and,
1: okay,
0: and blow some things up,
1: mm-hmm,
0: maybe. So we'll just see what happens. It's kind of organic right now, so there is not an official script. So we'll see what happens here.
1: All right, let's talk.
0: My son Riley's sitting in the corner hanging out.
1: Sure. I've met him.
0: Yeah, he's old news.
1: 866-594-4150. Let's go to Mississippi and talk to Danny. You're on the End of the Hood Show. Danny, what can we do for you?
2: Yes, sir. My wife bought a 2019 Range Rover Evoque. I hear it's a trap, but anyway.
0: Did she buy it on her own?
2: Windshield.
0: No advice from you?
2: She did.
0: Okay. Well, exactly. You said that with a very specific...
1: Mm-hmm.
0: I that was very noticeable.
1: Yes.
3: It's a trap.
2: Yes. Of course, they're renowned for leaks, and it has had some water in it. The only problem we have with the vehicle right now, the leaks are fixed. The emergency flashers run constantly. Nothing unplugged.
0: She can get to the store fast.
2: Yes, sir, you can.
3: I said the only problem, right?
2: Yeah, right now it is. We've been through the circuit board in the dash that with the control switch in it. The only other thing I know of is a body control module. We have not had it reworked, but I wondered if you had any other tips anywhere else to start.
3: Have you looked at it with a scanner yet?
2: We have. No issues.
3: Have you looked at the data on the scanner or just the codes?
2: Data on it. Had it scanned. Had a guy that does it for a living scan it, and he saw no issues as far as switch. No codes related to that.
0: Russ, what are you sneaking up on? What would you try to...
3: Were you looking at the body control module when you were looking at this?
2: He looked at all the modules, actually. Mm. I didn't realize it has three or four, but yes, he did look at all modules.
0: He's probably got 50.
3: Yeah. It's got over 30 for sure.
2: It might, yeah.
3: You need to look at the airbag system.
2: Okay.
3: Look at the airbag system and see if it's commanding the hazard lights on. Because when that vehicle's in a collision, it turns the hazard lights on and they won't shut off until it's reset.
2: Okay.
3: So it's very likely that he's looking at the data. He scanned all the codes, used a snap-on scanner or something that read all the codes, and there was nothing in there. And there's going to be nothing in the body control module about that. But that SRS module for the airbag is going to send a signal out and turn those on. And one way you can go around that is disconnect that battery for about 10 minutes and then just disconnect the airbag module under the floor and then hook the battery back up with that module not powered up. Don't disconnect anything on the vehicle related to that module with it in there, because then you get all sorts of codes and they're hard to clear on those. But if you disconnect the whole module, you're fine. Power back up and see if the lights stop flashing. If they do, that's your problem. The airbag system is doing that.
2: If not, let me bring this to you. These came on out of the blue.
3: Yep.
2: If not, they haven't been on since we bought the vehicle, just and driving, they popped on.
3: Could have got wet too if you had some water in there.
2: Yes.
3: They put that airbag module on the floor, so it's a great place for the harness to get wet. I actually had a few of them that did some recalls on the harness on those for wicking water into them. Did you have yours wet, Shannon?
0: Mine's so old, it's been very wet.
3: Right. When it was wet when you bought it,
0: yes.
3: Was that module?
0: No, it sat up a little bit higher than where the problems
3: were. Fine.
0: My problems were, and this was an older Range Rover that I got through our salvage here. And we had gotten it because they said that the sunroof was remained open and it got rained in really hard. And that wasn't the case. They had plugged sunroof vents and all the water was running down the channels. All the wires run down the side. So all the butt connectors were corroded. And I wasn't original to find that. I think a YouTube mechanic pointed me to it. And it's kind of fun when you tear out the right side wires and you start fixing wires and all of a sudden your left side seat starts working. And so when that stuff's on a closed area network like that, it's just like a computer network at home. And if you have a module that's on that network that's not working right, it's going to cause havoc with the rest of the system. And the water issue combined that Russ is talking about, that I would have never thought of that. I'm sitting there looking at Russ like, how do you think of that?
3: That's it could be a ton of other things, but obviously
0: it could be the button stuck.
3: Already looked at.
0: Yeah.
3: You've already looked at everything. You're looking all over. That's why you're calling us.
2: Correct.
3: So that.
2: Well, and we have solved the water issue. Hopefully, we've had everything refilled, and that'll be a good place to start. Yeah.
3: The airbag systems that turn on hazard lights. It's very common for this to happen. I've had at least a dozen of these calls over the years, and that was related to an airbag system turning those on safety-wise. You leave the road, even if the airbags don't deploy, you leave the road hard enough, it'll turn them on.
0: You have a pre-event, they call it, you know, where the sensors are all saying, oh gosh, we're about to go off. Oh, no, no, nope, not quite yet. Hold your fire.
1: But it still sets off.
0: But it still sets off trouble codes.
1: Danny, thanks very much
0: for
1: the
0: sensitive.
1: Call. Good luck. All right, this is the Under the Hood Show. Let's take a quick break. We'll be back.
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6: Hi, this is Kim, Community Wellness Director and Manager of Prime IV Hydration and Wellness in Holland. I know that a lot of you are following my weight loss journey through Prime IV, so I wanted to give everyone an update. I have lost over 65 pounds since August, but I wanted to share some non-scale victories with you. I have dropped from a 3X to a large, which is a size 24 to a 14. I have so much more energy and I am sleeping better at night. I don't have the joint aches and pains that I used to have, and I can cross my legs. Yes, that's a big deal. 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
9: NBC News Radio, I'm Lisa Taylor. Iran says it struck U.S.-linked targets in the Middle East in response to American attacks against Iranian military sites Friday. President Trump had accused Iran of violating the ceasefire agreement with a drone attack on a commercial ship in the Strait of Hormuz. The U.S. Central Command said it hit Iran's missile and drone storage locations, along with coastal radar sites on Friday. Iran's foreign ministry did not provide any specifics on the latest claims, and there was no immediate response from the White House. TSA expects to screen about 19 million air travelers across the 4th of July holiday period. Wendy Swanson has more.
10: A TSA senior official says security checkpoints are fully staffed and prepared to welcome travelers and handle the large passenger volumes. The highest traffic is expected on July 2nd, with an expected 3 million people. The agency recommends travelers arrive early and check with their airline before their departure.
9: Lisa Taylor, NBC News Radio.
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3: Like Leslie King, congratulations from our friends over at BerkeleyOneClassics.com. They're celebrating over 50 years of collector car coverage.
1: That's pretty good.
3: That is pretty good. Over.
1: I wonder how many cars they have that they've had since the beginning.
3: Oh.
1: I like to ask these questions.
3: Any. I bet they...
0: Are you talking about their cars or how many they've insured?
1: Like insured. Are there any, what, from like year one?
3: Maybe.
1: Are there any still?
3: We can count out the same owner. Maybe a father gave it to a son because he's probably dead by now, right? I mean.
0: That was going hard.
3: Well, yeah, think about it. 50,
1: wow. That
3: if you insured your car.
0: Yep. Geez, I do.
3: 50 years ago and it was a Berkeley One Classics. That means it's already older because it wouldn't have been a classic back then, so it would have been older. You probably would have been older owning that car.
1: And 50 years ago, you were probably smoking.
3: Yeah.
1: You know, you were probably smoking cigarettes.
3: Probably
1: and
3: a
1: stuff.
3: Smoker.
0: What's that got to do with anything?
1: Well, 50 years for a smoker versus...
0: Oh, you're talking about the death now.
1: Yeah. Because he's over there killing everybody else.
3: Whoa, wait.
1: I'm just trying to...
3: We know for a fact there is one that's still insured by Berkeley One Classics.
1: The fire truck?
3: We know, yeah.
1: Yeah.
3: W.R. Berkeley.
1: See?
3: Still owns the fire truck that he insures.
1: Probably not a smoker.
3: No, probably not. So there's one. We know there's one. That may be the only one. I don't know.
0: Got a fire truck if he starts.
3: A good question.
1: 866-594-4150. Let's go to Nebraska and talk to Gavin. You're on the Under the Hood Show. Gavin, what can we do for you?
12: Hey, I got an 87 Blazer. And it's got the 350 with a TBI, and I put a new fuel pump on it and a new fuel filter and fuel lines, but I'm just not getting pressure up to the throttle body. I can run the engine on gas if I just dump it down the manifold or down the TBI. I was wondering what I should be looking at next for trying to fix this to get it to run again.
3: You mean you're not getting fuel pressure or you're not getting any fuel out of the injectors?
12: Yeah.
3: Have you checked
12: it's
3: pressure?
12: It's not getting any fuel. Yeah, I haven't checked pressure yet, but I pulled the line off of the pressure side of the throttle body, and there is fuel getting up to the TBI unit.
3: And then you probably have pressure. That run runs 7 to 9 pounds, and sometimes a little more.
0: Yeah, compared to the 60 of the modern system, that's a big difference.
3: You need to find that fuel pressure. It's got a relay on the firewall on the passenger side up above where the air conditioning, the HVAC box is. It's under that area on the back there where the cover goes. And that powers it up. It's got a prime pigtail in there. You can prime it if you want. But, you know, if you've got 7-8 pounds, you're good. Now, this engine, it'll spark without a computer. You take the computer out and throw it in the lake. It'll work just fine. But it won't have fuel.
12: Yep.
3: Because that only controls fuel. So it uses the pickup in the distributor to give it the RPM signal, which tells it when to go ahead and deliver that fuel. So if you took the distributor out and you just spun it by hand with the key on, you're going to see the injectors work. I've done that before with a test distributor. I just plug it in and spin it and see if they're going if I want to test that. I think I threw that out years ago because we just didn't do them anymore. And then I got one in like two summers ago to do that. I had to test it. But that's a good idea. I would say plug a scanner into it and read. If you have an RPM signal on that scanner, then that's a start. We know the computer's getting the signal. Then
0: he can read that on that 87. They can.
3: Oh,
0: get,
3: yeah. Okay. Yeah. You can just, still read it OBD1.
0: You don't need a scanner the size of the side of your garage?
3: No, just an old OBD1, which most people don't seem to have anymore. I had a guy come into the shop.
1: Sure they don't.
3: A girl a couple weeks ago and said, nobody's got an OBD1 scanner. They can't help me. I'm like, where'd you go? The auto parts store. I'm like, no, they're not going to have that. So I dusted ours off and pulled it out. Of course, it wasn't dusty.
0: It wasn't dusty. No.
3: Anyways, they make a thing called a Noid light, a test light, a low voltage test light that like a digital one will do as well, that you connect between that pink hot wire and that white wire on either one of the sides of the injectors. And as that motor cranks, it should flash. If it doesn't flash, we either don't have power coming into that injector or the computer is not grounding the other side of it. So start with the RPM signal. See if you've got that. Plug a Noid light into that injector. Crank it. See if it's blinking. If it's not, then we need, and we know we've got RPM, we've got a bad computer or bad wire going up there. You check for power at that injector, right? I'm sure that's what it seems like most everybody does.
12: Yep. I just took it off and put a 9-volt battery in it.
3: And
12: the injector clicked like it made noise, so I'm assuming that it was still good.
3: If it clicks and fuel comes out of it, so if you turn the key on and click that thing within the first like 1 to 2 seconds, you should get some fuel bleed out of it. If you wait too long, the pressure only stays on for 3 seconds and shuts off.
0: Could that oil sending even be a bad, and it's not giving the signal to keep the fuel pump going?
3: That turns on and keeps pressure once it starts. Yeah, so there's you got a pink wire going to the fuel sending unit or the oil pressure sending unit right there on the back of the block behind the distributor, and that turns on that fuel pump 100% while the engine's got oil pressure. Otherwise, you only have it for the first 3 seconds. So what usually happens if you turn the key and it cranks and fires and it just dies right away and it won't go. Sometimes you can crank, and then it will come back and go. That's usually an indication that sending unit is bad and the wires melt on top of them.
0: Mm-hmm. I just ran across that enough times and you've had to help me with that.
3: And they'll short and pull the whole thing down so where the relay won't do any good, even if it's got a relay in it.
1: Gavin, thanks very much for the call. Good luck. 866-594-4150.
0: Don't you think that's borderline?
3: Borderline? It was definitely a Berkeley one.
1: Are you still there, Gavin?
12: Yeah, I'm still here.
1: Okay, hold on. Don't say anything.
0: Gavin, we got your answer, right? You think you're good with stuff? We got to do something else with you now.
12: I think so. I think that'll get me going.
0: All right.
1: Okay,
0: so now, your vehicle, these K-Series trucks are kind of crazy on the values. I think somebody in this room might have a real nice one, if I think I've seen a picture of him that he spent a dollar or two on.
1: Mm-hmm.
0: But it's a Berkeley One Classic, so we're going to play the Guess the Color game.
1: Get you a hoodie.
0: And you get a hoodie if what happens?
1: He gets a hoodie. He's
0: going to
1: get a hoodie, yeah.
0: Because I thought, you guys kind of chastised me one time because I offered a hoodie to somebody like, well, we got the color right.
3: Because it wasn't the right car.
0: Is that what it was?
1: Yeah.
3: Yeah, it was horrible.
0: I'm off my game here a little bit because I've been gone. So, all right. So
3: it's white.
0: You think it's white? No, it's not. I think
3: always
0: it's,
3: was white.
0: In honor of J.C. Cahill, I think that it's red.
1: Oh, I was going to go red. I'll go blue because 250th, the whole thing. Stay with the theme. Gavin, what color is it?
12: Brown.
0: Brown.
3: Brown.
0: Gosh. Wah, wah, wah. We weren't even close.
1: Not even close. Gavin, stay where you are. Hold on a second. Producer Doug's
0: gonna jump in. Is it at least a nice brown? Is it an okay brown?
1: No, it's not.
0: It's an ugly brown, probably.
1: Yeah, I wouldn't just say ugly, but...
3: Is it that bronze color they had in 87? Like the root beer color?
12: Yeah, it's like a...
0: Okay,
12: yeah,
0: it's better.
12: Root beer color,
0: it's better.
12: And it's got like some metallic flake in it.
3: That's the one. That's not brown. That's cool. That's not brown.
0: I take back my disparaging comment.
3: Because they made that color, which they put on the Trans Ams as well, and it was beautiful. And then they made the one that comes out of the wrong end of the baby that's not good at all.
1: Gavin, hold on a second. 866-594-4150. Let's go to Mississippi and talk to Jeff. You're on the End of the Hood Show. Jeff, what can we do for you?
13: Yeah, I have a 2009 Ford Fusion with a 2.3. And their limit to four remote, four key, five, it's a program key. But I have engine light keeps coming on, and I have a Bluetooth OBD2 hooked up to it, clear it. But it keeps repeating itself. It keeps repeating itself. Do I need to take it to the Ford store? I have it reprogrammed the whole key and the computer.
0: All right, time out here, Jeff. We got to get some facts. The main problem is you can't get a key programmed, or what is the main problem you're trying to solve?
13: The main problem I'm trying to solve, if the key, two of the keys work, the other two I don't dealt with, but you're having a problem, the engine light keeps coming on. Downtown, I mean, we're driving, and the engine light keeps coming on, we have a Bluetooth hookup, and we clear it off, and it keeps coming back on. Do I have to go to the dealership to reprogram the whole computer?
3: Yeah, if you have two keys that won't work and two keys that do work, but they still turn in there, you've definitely got something going on with programming. But that car is able to have, depending on which system it's got in it, either 9 or 14 keys, because they use these for fleet vehicles.
0: So you just pass them around the family?
3: Well, you got a fleet vehicle, you got rental cars, you've got, if you have one here and you have 14 employees that want to drive that car and each one's assigned a key, then you know who's got the car. Key number 7's gone. Tim's got it.
1: If you work at a circus, then you
3: there
1: got,
3: you go.
1: I mean, you think of all the people, clowns you could pack in that thing.
3: But what I'm guessing is it may have had all the keys. This may be an off-lease car from a rental fleet at one point, or a business, utility car, whatever, police, you know. So
0: somebody that was very forgetful?
3: They may have had all the keys programmed. And when they try to put the extra two in, they'll turn the key, but they won't program because it's full. So you need to go into the dealer or an independent shop that can do it, erase everything out of there, program the keys. You need to have every key you have for that vehicle with you when they do it. Otherwise, they won't be able to do it.
13: Uh-huh.
3: You need to do all four at once, but you erase them all and put the keys in there. But you can see, I mean, if you had access to the VIN data on the original vehicle, you could look and see if that was a fleet vehicle or if it was a private vehicle. If it was a fleet vehicle, you're going to know right away what the problem is. And before you spend all your money and waste it in programming, if it was only set up for two keys to begin with, you would know that.
1: Jeff, thanks very much for the call. Good luck. You're listening to the Under the Hood Show. We'll be back in just a minute.
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1: 866-594-4150. That's the number to reach us here at the Under the Hood Show. Let's go to Louisiana and say hello to Kelly. You're on the Under the Hood Show. Kelly, what can we do for you?
21: I've got a 2022 Toyota Tacoma. A couple of months ago, I had it in for service, regular service, oil change, tire rotation, and a lot. They cleaned the negative pole on the battery because it had the green gunky stuff. That's a technical term, I think. It's green gunky.
5: Sounds good
21: stuff.
5: To me. Yeah.
21: And after that, the rear window, there's a rear window on the back of the cab that there's a button on the dashboard where you can open and close that. That stopped working. And with the headlights, there's a setting on the headlights that you, it's off, on, or auto. And auto is that the lights come on automatically, as well as go bright and dim automatically, which is a feature I use quite a bit. But those two features stop working after the battery service.
0: And you're not happy. And you're not happy about that, are you?
21: I'm not happy about that. It was. I'm particularly not happy when I call back and said, "Hey, this is what happened," and they said, "Well, there'll be a 2 hours of diagnostic to figure out what's going on." I'm like, "Wait a minute." So anyway,
0: I would like to have had them give you a better answer than that.
3: Mm-hmm. The proper response,
21: particularly since I bought about 12 vehicles.
3: Yeah.
21: Me, I will go talk to the service manager, but was just wondering if there was a way to narrow down the etiology or the cause of the
3: oh yeah,
21: the wrongdoing
3: there is,
21: or the malfunction.
3: But you know, maybe they're listening, and you know, the proper response to that is always, we'll take another look at it because we could have missed something. And then when they come in, then you have the power to say, look, it's in front of me, I have this in my hands. This is not our problem, and I can show you why and prove it very clearly. If you can't prove it very clearly, you just got to fix it. And if you're wrong, you've already said you were wrong, so the customer loves you. But in your case, they probably could have used a vehicle voltage-maintaining device on the car to keep power to your vehicle while the battery was disconnected. What probably happened is when it disconnected, they cleaned it, they hooked it back up, there was a slight voltage spike, and it just got some stuff whacked out, which for you might be as simple as just disconnecting the battery for about 5-10 minutes. When you disconnect it, turn the headlights on so it'll really draw all the current out, turn them back off, and then connect that cable back up and see if everything works. My guess is it's probably going to work. I had a Cadillac in last week, just before we did the show last week. They came in, said they just had a battery put in it, and now his radio wouldn't work. The screen was just all lines. I asked one of the guys, just disconnect that battery for him, see if that takes care of it. So they did that, fixed the problem. It's as simple as that. You get a little voltage spike when you disconnect it, so they need to maintain that battery when they disconnect it to prevent those things.
21: Yeah.
2: Well, I just, you know, of course, you know what you do when you assume, but I assume that they would do that at the shop because
3: I they should
2: have to reprogram all the presets on the radio. So I knew that. And per your advice in previous shows, when I need to replace the battery, I'll do it with an AGM battery. But
3: good idea.
2: Well, that's good. So disconnect the negative.
3: Either one, cable. Negative or positive. Pull it up, pull it off, and just leave it off there for 10 minutes, and then hook it back up. And it's probably going to fix this issue. But if you had to reprogram the radio presets, it was already done. And for us, I like to keep power to there because if a customer comes in with a new enough vehicle, I don't want them to have to reprogram memory seats, memory mirrors, radio
0: presets. There's a lot of settings in these vehicles anymore.
3: Air conditioning presets are all part of that memory. And that's just a pain in the butt. And if they leave, they're not going to say a word to me. They're just going to go, but they're going to be like, oh, I got to redo this and I got to do that. But if they're done, they may or may not catch it. But if they do, they're going to be like, oh, wow, they fixed up. They put all that back in for me. That was a lot of work. Well, it wasn't a lot of work. All we did was keep power to it.
0: What is this still the original battery in that truck? I know you brought up about the AGM.
2: Yes, sir, it is.
3: That's why it's
2: green.
3: I
2: bought it in December of 21. And I've got about 33,000 miles on.
0: Yeah, I think if that battery, when you start getting the green gunk, there is gases releasing out of around that post.
3: It's leaking.
0: It's leaking, or else you wouldn't have that. And so that gases mix up with the air, and you start getting that green gunk. I would replace that battery immediately, and get a good AGM battery because you have 22 Tacoma's got a lot of electronic systems, as you're experiencing right now.
3: Oh yeah, and make sure you've got it good and clean. That CRC makes some great battery terminal cleaner, and you just it's cheap, so just use the heck out of it and really clean those cable ends, because if you put a new AGM battery in it, if there's corrosion down in that cable, it's coming the other direction.
1: Toothbrush.
3: It's like a wick. A toothbrush.
0: Yes, and
3: a
0: dead Chris, you want hammer. That job, don't you?
1: Yeah, I do. I would like that.
3: You could do it all day long up at our place.
1: All right. I'll do it. But only when it's nice.
0: And then he's got to be there all the time.
1: Yeah, I don't want it to be too hot or too cold. I'll come in a couple times a year.
3: We've got air conditioning and heat, Chris. You're good.
1: I can do it inside?
3: Yeah.
1: Oh, I'm
3: inside.
1: In. Kelly, thanks very much for the call. Good luck. 866-594-4150. My power window doesn't work on my slider. Come on, guys.
0: I think the one that would frustrate me the most would be the automatic headlights. I get spoiled by that
1: Boy,
0: one.
1: Boy, do I. Totally.
0: The auto lights on and off, and then the automatic beam, high beam.
1: We were renting a car last week, and I was like, what the heck? This thing's garbage. It doesn't have the auto. And then it did. I just hadn't turned it on yet.
3: The auto headlights, guys, or the auto headlights when they – yours has it on a Honda, right?
1: Mm-hmm.
3: Do you ever find that occasionally it – like if you're coming around a corner – and it's on high, and then it goes to low, and then it comes back to high for a second, back to low, and then somebody flashes their lights at you because they thought you were flashing your lights?
1: No, mine works 100% perfectly all the time. I'm shocked.
3: Some of them are amazing. My Yukon, so I know yours does it. My Yukon, it'll flash somebody just randomly every once in a while. Even on the highway, down the interstate, we're coming towards each other for 2 minutes, and all of a sudden I get within 200 yards of them, flat.
0: Catches the eyes of a raccoon in the ditch.
3: Something, I shut it off.
1: You should fix that.
0: Let's
1: talk to Dean.
0: Don't tempt him.
1: In California.
0: Don't tempt him.
1: Dean, you're on the End of the Hood show. What can we do for you?
20: Hey, I have a 2007 GMC Sierra, and I keep on getting a PO442 sensor code.
3: Eva.
20: And I already I replaced the gas cap. I replaced the purge valve, and I also replaced the carbon, I forget what I call it.
0: Vapor canister? Vapor canister?
20: Yeah, the canister.
0: Yep, charcoal canister,
20: yeah,
0: whatever.
20: I basically I looked online, and they said those are the three things that you would need to do. So I did them one at a time. I saw it, and I waited to see if the sensor would go on, and eventually it did. And so now I did all three, and so now the sensor still comes on. And I actually also checked the wiring, or you know, the hoses and everything, and the hoses seem to be fine. So I'm not sure where I go from here.
0: So Russ, the parts cannon has already been fired.
3: Well, you've got all the parts on there new. So assuming they're all good, if they are, that leaves either something functional like the computer's not turning it on, or you've got a broken wire because the connector's right at that canister vent valve in the rear. They're famous for getting corrosion right in the connector itself. You won't be able to see it if you unplug it, but if you were to pull the insulation back in the back where that there's a pink and white wire there as it goes in, and they will corrode there and not make a good connection. If you find that spec, you can test it. If you had a scanner, you could turn it on and turn it off and jump across the two of those with a voltmeter and see if it turns on and off. My guess is it's probably not, because you've either got that or you got a leak, one of the two, and you've looked at it without using a smoke machine. You never know. But if you're not getting power back there, Dorman sells the canister. They sell the vent valve. They sell the purge valve. But they also sell that little pigtail that has about 6 inches of wire on it. And the reason they sell it is because they go bad. And we've had a lot of those under there. So you could even just command it on with a scanner, even if it's a multi-directional one from your phone, and then just wiggle that pigtail slightly. And if it clicks on and off, that's what's going on. You cut it off and put a new one on. The Dorman ones come with heat shrink connectors and everything. You might even just put it on and see if it works, because it's cheap. It's like $14.
20: Okay.
0: You know, and Chris, we've said it before. If you have a vehicle,
1: Dean's going to do that. He's going to spend that $14.
0: He is. He should. The cannon's already been fired.
3: Cheaper than diagnostics.
0: But if you have a vehicle that you're working on yourself a lot, and you look up on Dorman's website and you see what parts they have for sale, there's a good chance that they don't make parts for fun. Those are things that are commonly failing. They have a high failure rate, or else they wouldn't make the replacements. So just something.
20: Okay.
0: It's a good way to check things sometimes.
20: So it's basically close. It's right close to the canister then.
3: It's on the canister. It's attached to it on that vehicle. You'll see the canister. And then the ones that aren't attached to the canister are a little closer. They're right above the rear axle, about a foot from the canister. They're real close. It's on that round EVAP canister vent valve in the back.
1: Dean, thanks very much for the call. Good luck. That'll do it for another hour of the Under the Hood Show. Until next time, don't forget to join us at underthehoodshow.com. 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And if you hear us giving away hoodies and you want one for yourself, you can also find the store and buy your own hoodies, hats, and Under the Hood Show t-shirts at underthehoodshow.com. We'll see you on Facebook, and we'll see you right here next time. For Russ Evans and Shannon Nordstrom, I'm Chris Carter. This has been another hour of the Under the Hood Show.
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22: NBC News Radio, I'm Lisa Carton. Iran says it struck U.S.-linked targets in the Middle East in response to American attacks against Iranian military sites on Friday, despite the current ceasefire agreement. Vice President J.D. Vance said violence will be met by violence. We get more from Lisa Taylor.
23: U.S. Central Command says in response to the Iranian attack, U.S. military aircraft struck Iranian missile and drone storage locations and coastal radar sites. In a post on social media, Vance said if Iran has disagreements over the ceasefire agreement, they can pick up the phone. I'm Lisa Taylor.
22: A Somali man accused of being the ringleader of the largest fraud scheme of the pandemic era has been arrested. The U.S. attorney for Minnesota says the 43-year-old has been on the run for over 4 years before his arrest in Mogadishu by the FBI and Somali police. He's alleged to be part of the $250 million Feeding Our Future fraud investigation in Minnesota. Prosecutors say the organization was supposed to be using taxpayer money to feed children, but instead used the funds to buy luxury vehicles, real estate, and to finance international travel. The Texas State Board of Education has approved a required reading list that includes stories from the Bible.
24: Chairman, by a vote of 9-5-1.
25: 9-5-1, the motion carries.
22: Board President Aaron Kinsey read the vote. The new list starts as early as elementary school with a picture book of David and Goliath. Older children will read passages about Adam and Eve. The required readings will go into effect in 2030. Universal and DreamWorks are releasing a new spin-off to the Shrek franchise, Donkey. Will serve as an origin story of how a donkey became the chatty sidekick fans have grown to know. Eddie Murphy is returning to voice the signature character. Donkey is slated to release on June 30th, 2028. 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New polling from Gallup shows economic confidence remains weak but has improved modestly in June. Tammy Trujillo has details.
8: According to the findings, the surge in gasoline prices accompanied by the Iran conflict are being felt by many Americans, as two-thirds report gas prices are causing hardship for their households. However, Gallup's poll results suggest the broader economic effects of rising energy costs may be leveling off. Economic confidence has improved slightly in June after a sharp decline in the past few months, while concern about economic issues hasn't risen any further. According to Gallup's trended data findings, Americans are especially sensitive to average pump prices reaching new levels.
22: The father of the man accused of starting a fire that erupted into the Palisades fire says his son is innocent. Sharon Reardon with more.
9: The government is just, you know, taking him as a scapegoat.
10: Joel Rinder-Kanesh is the father of Jonathan Rinder-Kanesh. On Friday, a mistrial was declared after a jury was unable to reach a verdict. Despite the mistrial, the judge refused to grant Jonathan bail, so he'll stay in jail until the case is retried in October.
9: We are very sad about that.
10: The count had two jurors voting guilty and 10 not guilty.
9: And one is a big win. Well, you can't win.
10: One juror spoke out later saying she thought the prosecution was misleading and there were a lot of holes in the case.
22: TSA is bracing to screen nearly 19 million air travelers across the 4th of July holiday period. More from Wendy Swanson.
12: A TSA senior official says security checkpoints are fully staffed and prepared to welcome travelers and handle the large passenger volumes during the June 30th through July 6th period. The highest traffic is expected on July 2nd, with an expected 3 million people traveling through airports that day. The agency recommends travelers arrive early and check with their airline before their departure.
22: And Disney's Pixar's Toy Story 5 is projected to bring in between 80 and 90 million bucks in its second week, to once again finish at the top of the box office. Lisa Carton, NBC News Radio.
13: Here's the updated forecast from WHTC.com. High temperatures reach up to 83 this afternoon under sunny skies. Lows dip down to about 62 tonight, mainly clear skies. Mainly sunny tomorrow, daytime highs approaching 88. I'm meteorologist Megan Mulford. Currently, it's 73 degrees.
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1: We've got calls coming in from all over, so we want to get to those because we The Watts line bill is through the roof these days.
0: I used a reference the other day in the shop with a couple of our team members that got no reaction, and it's not that big of a deal, but it really, I realized that the one was a 20-something and the other one was, I don't know what his excuse was. It was Jim. He had no excuse for not knowing when I made a Knox Blocks reference.
1: That's going back a ways.
3: Some of the really young ones are getting more than you think, though, because I got one that's in his 20s in our shop, and I'll make a reference just to see if he gets it, and he'll get it. I asked him the other day, I said, do you know who Hong Kong Fu is?
0: And you were, and why?
1: Surprised.
0: Did he know?
3: Yeah, I guess his stepdad taught him a lot, watched a lot, made him watch a lot of stuff. Because I bet these people in this room, except for one, you do not know who Hong Kong Fu is, do you? But everybody else does, right?
1: Yeah.
3: Exactly.
1: Yeah.
3: The world's greatest superhero. Yeah. You know, you don't know, dude.
1: Go to,
0: I don't know.
1: Oh, boy.
0: So, Knox Blocks is out the window.
1: Yeah, I guess. Let's go to Idaho and talk to John. John,
0: Russ was looking at me like he doesn't know.
1: John, you're on the End of the Hood show. Save us, John. What can we do for you?
4: Not a problem. I know who Hong Kong Fu is.
1: There we go.
3: Nice. We all had three channels growing up, and that was one of them.
4: No kidding. And being mad when Lawrence Welk came on.
1: Yeah.
4: I get it.
0: I got that one.
4: Yeah. No offense against Lawrence Welk. But anyway, I'm 62 years old, and I refuse to grow up. So I'm used to working on GM cars, hot rod cars. I sold 69 Firebird, which I beat myself to death every day for, and then went through a phase 20 years, didn't have, I was raising kids, getting them done. And so when I got older, I bought a Mustang with the 5-liter, had a good time with it, but I couldn't fit the grandkids in the back seat. So I bought a Challenger, 29 Challenger, or a 2019 Challenger, with the 6.4-liter Hemi. It gets about 2,500, 3,000 miles, maybe a year. I change the oil every 2,500 miles with the full synthetic. But first Dodge hot rod I've got, did a lot of research on that motor. Super impressed with the power and the torque. I don't rod it, but maybe, you know, four or five passes a year, I'll go out to the drag strip on grudge night and race the kids and teach them what it's all about. But my question is to you guys, pretty well documented lifter issues that can occur, you know, anytime between, you know, 30 to 100,000 miles, just depends. So I'm doing the extra oil change, sacrifice the oil, not the motor, trying to do everything I can to keep the lubricity up. So my question is, if I change the cam and lifters and delete the MDS, that multiple displacement system, will that take care of that lifter collapse issue they're having? I mean, it's documented. I'm not bashing on Dodge. I love the car. It's the funnest hot rod I've ever driven. But will that take care of that issue?
3: Is this an automatic or a manual?
4: It's an 8-speed automatic.
3: Okay. Well, the only way it's going to fix it is if you put a louder exhaust on it, headers, and a larger cam in it at the same time, and a stall converter. Then you'll be happier and the car will be happier and you won't have a problem with it. Yes, the problem is the cam and the lifters. Throw them away. I mean, this doesn't go for everybody. But for your case, I would definitely.
4: Yeah.
3: I would, because what you do with it, I would change the exhaust slightly. I would put a different cam and lifters in it. You'll be happier with the way it sounds. If you like the Firebird, you're going to like that a lot better. Plus, it's not going to have the failure. You're not going to have the problem with the lifter collapsing.
4: Let me ask you, with the exhaust, why would that make a difference other than just like in the rumble? I mean, I drive it the summer.
3: There you go.
4: Yeah.
3: You go and he's got a sound cool.
0: Wouldn't the smile be worth it?
4: the smile's always worth it. It's frown on the wife's face. I can't get past. But
3: they do make some really nice cutouts for that car too, so you can turn it on and off if you want. They make electric cutout system. We first saw it at our friends over at Dakota Digital. We're developing it with a company for a while, and then they don't do that anymore, but the other company does. I'm not sure who that was, but they had it for the Camaro, they had it for the Mustang, they had it for the Challenger, and it just dumped it out to another set of pipes and went around the mufflers. Worked great. It was a really nice system, but it's always nice to hear it, as long as it's not too loud and you can still hear it. But yeah, getting rid of that other cam, it's an expense, so people don't do that. They're asking us on the show a lot how to fix that, and there's additives and things you can put in there, but really to fix that, and you got such low miles, if you got the time and you're not running it that much anyways, you could go with a cam swap, and really you'd be more happy with you get a little more power out of it, a little different sound out of it. Even with the stock exhaust, it's going to sound different and better.
4: The issue that I have with this is when I went, I asked about a cam lifter swap, and of course I was going to bump it. There's just something so sexual about a choppy cam lope. I can't explain it on air.
3: With the right exhaust.
0: You went right after that.
1: Yeah.
4: but they said the biggest issue is finding the right tuner, because there's so many wildcat tunes out there that and apparently Dodge, you've got to go to Dodge to get that ECM opened up to tune. But if I can get rid of that lifter collapse issue with a little bigger cam, it's probably worth the $8,000 they quoted me to change that.
3: You could get somebody to do it for less than that with the tune, the cam, parts and labor and everything. You find a custom tuner that does it. If they don't, they know everybody that does. They can get it done for you, and then they can get it tuned. But you have to send that computer in on that one to get it unlocked, not to Dodge. You can send it into the tuner. I think HP Tuners offers that on that model vehicle. But yeah, you're right. A lot of these computers are locked now. You can't touch them until you have them unlocked. And some of them, they're illegal to unlock, so they just won't do it. With like the diesels, with some of the emissions, they won't allow you to do it. The Canadian ones are already, and a lot of those get snuck across the border, but you cannot do it on a United States one of the modern ones.
0: I like that a lot of the newer vehicles are doing the exhaust cutouts right from the factory, so you can just change the tone.
3: Like the Corvettes.
0: For the situation. New Silverados have it.
3: They're in the muffler. They just go from a muffler to no muffler.
0: Our Bronco has it. It's kind of fun.
1: John, thanks very much for the call. Good luck. That's the happiest call we're going to have in months.
3: Unless it's Pat with the 96-year-old with the Mustang.
1: He wants to scoop up his car even more.
3: Yeah.
1: You're saying, do it.
3: Do it, do it.
1: And he gets to tell his wife, no, they said I have to do it. And this is going to, and it's got the cutout, so she's going to be, this really, oh man, this was a good one. We're going to take a quick break on the Under the Hood Show.
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3: 866-594-4150. That's the number to reach us here at the Under the Hood Show. 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Let's go to Minneapolis and talk to Greg. You're on the Under the Hood Show. Greg, what can we do for you?
4: I got a kind of an oddball question for you. I worked in law enforcement, and after the end of our shifts, we used to plug in all of our squad cars. And with all the talk you guys have been mentioning about the battery tenders, I'm just wondering if that's what it was that we were plugging in.
5: Some type of battery maintainer. Our partners over at Optima make a really nice battery maintainer that does all modes, all cars. You know, for what you're specifically talking about, fleet vehicles and in law enforcement, things like that, a lot of times if they were along the wall where the cars would park, they've got 20 spaces and they've got cords coming out all the way. There was a different battery maintaining unit that Deltron used to make that would do like 20 to 80 cars, and they would just run the lines down the wall and plug in. So, but it was maintaining the car.
3: It was kind of, I mean, it was the same concept, but
5: same
3: not
5: concept.
3: Not what,
5: yeah, same concept.
3: Right. Not your consumer grade.
5: Right.
3: And like we used to have at the radio station with all those deep cycle batteries and all that.
5: And the cars, you know, if you're driving them, they had power, but when you've got a lot of accessories or a lot of idle time on the police cars, they slowly lose their charge. They may start every time, but it's really hard on the battery to try to float that thing and keep it maintained. So therefore, they plug them in and keep them at optimal voltage all the time, and it just makes the batteries last longer. We would see cars, you know, years ago, we'd see them come in that were that type of fleet vehicle, and the batteries, every year, they'd put a new battery in. They're like, well, it never goes dead, and then all of a sudden, one morning, it's dead. What's going on? It's because it's so low all of its life that if you keep it maintained, you won't have that problem. And then they go up to a 3 or 5 year battery. And a lot of those.
4: So my other question is then, is something like that available to purchase? I don't want one that I have to clamp onto the battery every time I park. I'd rather just get one that's installed where I can just plug it into 110 volt cord.
3: I can answer that one.
5: Like the Optima, they'll
3: I can
5: same
3: answer
5: thing.
3: That.
0: Chris,
3: everything. Everyone I've ever seen comes with leads that
5: they
3: you can
5: come
3: just bolt right on the thing, and you can stick the
5: run the wire out the front, you know,
3: out the grill.
5: Yep. Okay. Just so you can plug it in.
4: And then are you able to leave the car plugged in for, I mean,
5: years?
4: How long? So I live in Minnesota, but we've also got a house in the Bahamas, so we're here and there every 6 months.
3: I don't think you had to. I don't think you had to bring that up.
0: That was a nice flex you threw.
3: Yeah,
0: in there.
3: I don't think you could have just said we live in Minnesota.
4: You know, it's so hot all the time down there.
3: Oh, yeah.
0: Bring the car with
3: you. Shut up, Greg.
0: So do you have battery tenders in the Bahamas on the vehicles there, or what do we got down there? Let's talk about this.
4: I just disconnect the batteries on the car, and every time we move back down there in the fall, I hook it up and charge it up. But
5: what about the yacht when you leave down
3: right,
5: there?
3: Your boats? What about
5: do you leave it plugged in?
3: The helicopter battery's got to have a draw.
0: But in all seriousness, when you get a proper

0: for like the Optima battery maintainer, you can leave them plugged in. Russ said it for years.
1: Mine's always plugged
0: in. It's going to sit there and it's going to pulsate that battery. It's going to just float it and electronically keep it happy.
2: Mm-hmm.
0: It's going to be a happy battery, and you don't have to unplug it all the time. You just leave it alone, and it's a good thing.
2: Okay.
0: It's just for people of certain generations, they just can't imagine that because they're used to the battery charger that weighed 40 pounds and,
3: right.
0: and it's, you know, maybe smoke came out of it every once in a while.
1: A car that the only thing to draw was the clock that was broken 2 days after you bought the car, so you could literally leave it sitting a year and a half and it would start.
0: I think my first experience with a newer vehicle that I noticed was an 07 Tahoe that we had. And that was some of the first years where GM was really getting active with CAN bus networks and different things. And my wife went into a store, and I said, I'll just sit in here because it was a Sunday, and I was going to listen to the Vikings football game on the radio. Nothing better than listening to a radio game sometimes.
2: Mm-hmm.
0: But we weren't out there for very long, and all of a sudden, dead battery. We were out there for, probably 20 minutes with the radio on? And like, this isn't right.
4: Yeah, yeah.
0: But these newer vehicles, they'll drain a battery down in a hurry. Once you wake up that system and all these modules start coming alive, you're pulling a lot of amps through that circuit.
1: I had stereos that could kill a battery in 2 minutes.
0: Yeah, I know you did.
3: Does that help you out there, Greg?
1: All 8 of them.
4: It did. Yeah, I appreciate that.
3: Thanks very much for the call. And thanks for calling from Minnesota in summer versus from the Bahamas.
1: Saving us all that long-distance charges, right?
3: It's still hot down here, you know.
0: I got a feeling that we're going to get a call from Greg from the Bahamas at some point. I sure hope he does.
1: Or from Husan in Bahrain.
3: Yeah, there you go. 866-594-4150. Let's talk to Brian. You're on the end of the Hood Show. Brian, what can we do for you?
5: I've got a 2019 Jeep Compass Trailhawk. But my question is, and I've heard umpteen different versions, about putting E88 in that vehicle. Some say yeah, some say no. You might end up with a vapor lock. And I say, well, I'll come to the experts to find out just exactly, you know, if a guy can or should stay away from it.
3: Let's start with the term E88 versus E85, because those are...
1: 88.
3: 88, just 88. That's where I think we're having a lot of confusion lately, because some
1: pump label, when you pull up.
3: E85 is what we call that product.
1: That means ethanol 85.
3: 88 is just the octane of that.
1: Any number printed on a pump without a letter prefacing it is the octane. If it's on the button to start, 91, 90, 88, 87.
3: So 88 and E85 are completely different things.
1: Right. E85 is ethanol content up to 85%. 88 on a pump is an octane number, but it also is synonymous with
0: E15.
3: Right.
1: Always. Never anything different. It's always E15. So, yes, you're fine. It won't do a thing to that vehicle. It'll run perfectly. You're not going to get vapor lock because you've got fuel pressure. You can't have a vapor lock when you have... You can have 100% alcohol in that tank. E100, you cannot vapor lock it on a modern fuel-injected engine because you're under pressure. If you've got at least 10 pounds of fuel pressure, you can't vapor lock E100. But if you have no fuel pressure, it's not going to run, and you'll get a vapor lock. Vapor lock was very common on cars back in the early 90s, even with running E10, the 91, 90, 88. That could still happen. We were talking about cars with very low fuel pressure. Sometimes they'd be down on an old worn-out fuel pump, clogged fuel filter, 6 pounds, 4 pounds. It was pretty bad on throttle body, so people were getting a bad taste, and they still remember that.
3: So just to be clear, Brian, are you talking about 88 on the pump or E85?
5: Well, right where we had the car, I've always put that, you know, the E87 at, you know, the 87 at it.
3: Okay.
5: And then I come out here to, you know, I live in Minnesota. We come out here one day, out here in 2001, and I was going to get, you know, I was going to fill up the car. And I went to the truck stop, and the only thing they had on there was either premium or E88 in there. And I thought, well, I've always put an 87 in. People over there say, oh, it's not good for the car. 87 is better. You get a gas.
0: Okay, just... I'm going to just say this just in a different way probably, but if you have that Jeep Compass and you see the pump says 87, that's the standard fuel. 88 says 88, that's E15. If you look at the fine print, it probably says it somewhere nearby. That's mm-hmm. E15. No problem. If you go to a pump that has blenders, then you start seeing the E letter, and you might see E30. You might see E50. You might see the E85. And those are much higher alcohol contents, and you'd probably start, the higher you go up that scale, you'd start having some issues with how the vehicle would run. You'd turn on a check engine light initially because of the alcohol content, and then eventually it would start not running right. And the higher up that scale you get, I believe your vehicle could probably take E30 without much of a hiccup.
1: Yeah, but just stick to either the 88 on the big button or 87. You'll be just fine in that vehicle. It'll run well.
0: Nothing with an E in front of it would be
1: right.
0: Best.
1: And ignore that. There's a lot of it saying right now, go with the lowest at the pump. Well, the lowest dollar at the pump is E85, and you don't want to do that unless you have a flex fuel vehicle, and you don't. So don't do that.
3: By the way, good job, industry.
0: Way to confuse everyone
3: all the time. Brian, good luck. All right, let's take a quick break on the Under the Hood Show.
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10: NBC News Radio, I'm Lisa Carton. Iran says it struck U.S.-linked targets in the Middle East in response to American attacks against Iran military sites on Friday, despite the current ceasefire agreement. Vice President J.D. Vance said violence will be met by violence. We get more from Lisa Taylor.
11: U.S. Central Command says in response to the Iranian attack, U.S. military aircraft struck Iranian missile and drone storage locations and coastal radar sites. In a post on social media, Vance said if Iran has disagreements over the ceasefire agreement, they can pick up the phone.
10: A Somali man accused of being the ringleader of the largest fraud scheme of the pandemic era has been arrested. The U.S. attorney for Minnesota says the 43-year-old has been on the run for over 4 years before his arrest in Mogadishu. He's alleged to be part of the $250 million Feeding Our Future fraud investigation in Minnesota. Lisa Carton, NBC News Radio.
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13: I have a 350 Chevy motor, came out of a 72 Chevy pickup, and it's got a fresh motor in it. It's got about 60,000 miles on it now. And did a complete tune-up, wires, distributor, vacuum advance. Of course, that came on the distributor, so it's got points. And I got this flutter in it. When I take off, it fires right up, okay? And then when I take off, it's got this flutter in it. And also, we just had the carburetor rebuilt. And I cannot figure out why it flutters. It doesn't cut out all the way, but it just, like, kind of loses power. And I even checked the cam. I pulled the valve covers off and measured each lifter. And it seemed like they were, like, within tolerance. But I can't figure out why this thing does it.
1: Well, it could. Is this camshaft a stock lift and duration cam, or has it been upgraded?
13: Stock.
1: Okay. Well, that's good.
13: And I use the zinc every oil change.
1: That's even better. So you've got that. We got that down. So hopefully we still have plenty of vacuum, so that shouldn't affect some things. Because vacuum leaks will do this. Also, low ignition voltage will do this, or a dwell problem will do this. So I would get rid. It's not going to hurt anything to get rid of that point distributor and get yourself an HEI distributor, like a 1976 to 79, 80, before they went computer controlled. Just you take it out, you drop it in on top dead center, you're fine. It works. Time it, and you're good.
13: Okay.
1: That'll help with any low voltage.
13: Is that the same as Petronix?
1: It's electron. Well, no, you can buy a Petronix for it. That'll work just as well too. I got one of those in Shannon's Range Rover. It's you just take the cap off and boom, you bolt it on and it's an HE. Now it's an HEI. You've got a high energy coil sitting next to the distributor instead of the high energy ignition coil mounted in the distributor cap, which is fine. Then you don't have to take it out. You don't have to you can time it, but you don't have to move it.
0: And if you want to keep the original look of the vehicle,
1: right,
0: if that's something you would do, otherwise the General Motors HEIs rebuilt and stuff are widely available. It used to be hard to get.
1: The Petronix unit is going to be so much better. That thing's amazing when it works.
13: I'm real familiar with the trunks. As a matter of fact, in I California. Took it out because I thought I had the tolerance on the adjustment on the Petronics inside the distributor a little bit off. So I adjusted that, and that didn't fix it either. So that's why I went back to the point. So I got a brand new coil and distributor, but the distributor is on point, and I got that set at about 18.
1: All right, so back up. You had the problem with that. You thought it might be ignition, so you tried adjusting that, which is the right thing to do because it comes with a little piece of plastic to adjust that. You can just eyeball it, too, if you're really good. But you switched to points thinking you were going to fix that. I know somebody with a Range Rover had the same thing, and they had been going back and forth trying to figure out this with a box of parts.
0: It's a 68 Land Rover.
1: Same thing. They're both red.
13: Yeah.
1: If you have low voltage like this one did, it was only getting like 8 volts down to that thing. It didn't matter what you put in it. It's not going to work. And that thing fluttered for sure.
0: Oh, it fluttered
1: and
0: like crazy.
1: And when you got it under a load, it really
0: would get the jerking.
1: Yeah, it was bad.
13: Okay, so so you're talking about the voltage coming from the coil?
1: You want to check the voltage going into the positive side of the coil, the ignition voltage. That should be battery voltage there. With the engine running, if it's way low, if it's 7 or 8 volts, you got a problem. And a lot of those had a resistor wire built into the power wire if it had a non-resistor coil from the factory. You're right on the edge.
13: Okay, I have to put a resistor on the dash to go to the coil because one of my techs told me I'd fry my points if I didn't have it on there.
1: No, you only put the resistor in if you don't have a resistor coil. Any modern coil is going to say resistor on it. So you either need a resistor if it doesn't have a resistor coil, or if it doesn't have one, do it the other way. To prevent the points from burning up, you turn the key off. You leave it off. If you turn it on and not on accessory with the engine not running, you'll burn those points up. And you'll see that pretty quick, or even melt the wire. But if you've got a coil that says resistor on it, that's not required. You want to make sure you have proper voltage. But once that's done, make sure you don't have a vacuum leak, and then make sure that carburetor is not trying to crack open the secondaries too early. There's adjustments on those carburetors to when they start to open as you're opening the throttle, because if it's not a twin-pump carburetor, the double bumpers, it is not going to dump enough fuel in for the secondaries. If you start accelerating, you've got it at 30% throttle, and you've got secondaries that are cracked open already, it's going to fall on its face and flutter until it gets enough vacuum by engine momentum to pull that fuel in from the secondary. So you've got to watch that real close. But a few things to mess with. It sounds like it's just a fine tuning issue, but I'd check that voltage first.
13: All right, one Berkeley more question. What voltage should there be coming through?
1: Battery voltage. If you've got with the engine running, if you've got 13.2 volts there, you should have within a half volt of that, whatever that battery's running at, with the engine running. Okay. And if, like I said, if it's down to 10 or 8, something's wrong.
3: Okay.
0: All right, I think this 72 Chevy pickup is going to be orange today, I think.
3: Is it? I have a question. Don't tell us what color it is. Is it one color or two colors?
13: It's Battleship Gray, and it's in a 34 International pickup.
3: I was going to say it gray.
0: Game over.
1: Me Michael. Too. Gray, Battleship Gray. From an International. That's what I was thinking.
3: Michael, hold on a second. We're going to get you a hoodie. That is a Berkeley. Look 'em up, Doug. That's all sorts of Berkeley classic
0: it
3: there.
0: It is.
3: 866-594-4150. Let's go to Mississippi and talk to Tim. You're on the End of the Hood Show. Tim, what can we do for you?
14: Yes, sir. I've got a 2020 Buick Envision. It had 112 miles on it when I bought it 6 months ago. I just give 13 grand for it. Just cash out. And after about 4 months driving it, I mean, it runs like it's brand new. I mean, it's like a brand new car to me. Best car I've ever had by far. And I'm 54 years old. But I've got a knocking sound somewhere, and it sounds like right outside of my driver's side door. I've taken it to four or five different tire shops and had them to check the tires all the way around. They've had it on the lift looking for something that would cause a knocking sound, and we can't find anything. What on earth could it be?
0: 2020 Buick Envision, and I'm assuming you meant 112,000 miles?
14: Yes, sir.
0: Okay. Because if you had 112 miles and you found that thing, that's good on. Hell of a buy.
1: Yeah. That's right.
3: Yeah.
1: Is the knock steady and increases with road speeds, or is it random?
14: It does increase with road speed. It sure does.
1: Okay, but is it a steady knock, or is it random?
14: Yes, sir. It sounds like that. It sounds exactly like a wheel speaking the ball off. That's what it sounds like.
1: A tick, tick, knock, knock, but it's steady. But it's faster and slower as you go. Okay,
3: and
1: so that's important because if it comes and goes, it could be different things. Does it matter where you're driving? Does sometimes it seem to not be there as much as others?
14: If I'm just driving around town, you don't hear it that much unless you hit a bump or something. Then you can slightly hear it. But the worst is when you get it on the highway and you get up to 30 or 40 miles, over 30 or 40 miles an hour, and you can hear it super bad. Well, it just puzzles me, man. Like I said, I tell the people in the tire shop, I said, you know, I just want to be safe, you know. I know they think I'm crazy.
1: I don't think it's tire.
14: But at first, they didn't hear it. But now they do, because over time, it's gotten louder.
1: I think it's a body part. It's probably not a tire. It's probably either the windshield trim or the molding or something. I had one the other day in a Honda CRV, and a little piece of the windshield trim was torn, and only

0: NBC News Radio, I'm Lisa Carton. Iran says it struck targets linked to the U.S. and its allies in the Gulf following American attacks against Iranian military sites on Friday. President Trump had accused Iran of violating the ceasefire agreement with a drone attack on a commercial ship in the Strait of Hormuz. U.S. Central Command said it hit Iran's missile and drone storage locations along with coastal radar sites on Friday. Iran's foreign ministry didn't provide any specifics on its latest claims. No immediate response from the White House. The TSA expects to screen about 19 million air travelers across the 4th of July period. Wendy Swanson has more.
1: Security checkpoints are fully staffed and prepared to welcome travelers and handle the large passenger volumes.
0: June 2nd is expected to be the busiest day. The fifth of eight World Cup matches are set for the Meadowlands in New York this evening. Lisa Carton, NBC News Radio.
2: With a news update on WHTC Holland's Cool FM, I'm Gary Stevens. The Holland Waterfront Celtic Festival and Highland Games continue today. The fifth annual event, which celebrates and shares the Lakeshore's Irish, Scottish, Welsh, and other Celtic heritage, and what organizers say is a fun-spirited and celebratory way, kicked off last night with a seven-hour Cayley featuring music, dance, food, and vendors geared for those 21 and older. Today, there will be 14 hours of family fun, including more than 50 athletes competing in traditional Scottish games. One thing attendees can do is to see if they have any Celtic blood, according to festival director Craig Rich.
3: We have several really great volunteers in that area who will do, you know, kind of basic research for you. Give us a name, give us a year, and we'll try to take it back for you a couple generations and give you a start on trying to figure out if you've got some Irish or Scottish roots or Welsh or any of the other Celtic nations. And then you can take some of that knowledge and go back to our area where the Scottish clans set up a little village, and they all have a nice tent, and some of them will have information to share on their family, and you can literally join the clan and be a part of it.
2: 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An online link for more information and ticket availability is in the story at WHTC.com.
4: Here's the updated forecast from WHTC.com. Mainly sunny this afternoon with daytime highs approaching 83. Lows level off around 62. Tonight, partly cloudy skies. I'm meteorologist Jennifer Wojcicki. Currently 79.
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1: My pappy said, son, you're going to drive me to drinking if you don't stop driving that hot rod Lincoln. Have you heard the story of the hot rod race with the Fords and the Lincolns was set in the pace? That story is true. I'm here to say I was driving that Model A. It's got a Lincoln motor and it's really souped up. That Model A body makes it look like a pup's got 8 cylinders and uses them all. Got overdrive, just won't stall. With a 4-barrel carb and a dual exhaust, with 411 gears you can really get lost. Got safety tubes, but I ain't scared. The brakes are good, tires fair.

Sudden, in the wink of an eye, a Cadillac sedan passed us by and said, "Boys, it's a mark for me." By then, the taillight was all you could see. Now the fellas ribbed me for being behind, so I thought I'd make the Lincoln unwind. So my foot off the gas, and man alive, I shoved it on down into overdrive. Mounted up to 110, my speedometer said that I hit top end. My foot was blue, like lead to the floor. That's all there is, and there ain't no more. Now the boys all thought lost my sense, and telephone poles looked like a picket fence. They said, "Slow down, I see spots. The lines on the road just look like that." Took a corner, sideswiped the truck, crossed my fingers just for luck. My fenders was clicking the guardrail post. The guy beside me was white as a ghost.

0: understand you. 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Oh, now, baby, please.
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0: NBC News Radio, I'm Lisa Carton. Officials in Venezuela now say at least 1,400 people have been killed as the search for earthquake survivors continue. Search and rescue teams from the U.S. and other nations are working to find victims of this week's devastating twin quakes that struck near the capital, Caracas. Tens of thousands are still missing with thousands of others injured. The State Department says the U.S. is sending a $150 million aid package to Venezuela, with more financial help likely to follow. Here's NBC's George Solis.
1: Rescue teams and volunteers working around the clock to find survivors and recover the missing buried under collapsed buildings. The twin earthquakes striking Wednesday night during a national holiday when many families were at home.
0: And power throughout the region is gradually being restored. The U.S. and Iran traded attacks in a weekend test of the shaky ceasefire. Tehran said today it struck U.S.-linked targets in the region in response to American attacks on Friday against Iranian military sites. The latest exchange comes just a week after the signing of a deal intended to eventually end the conflict. The U.S. accused Iran of violating the ceasefire first with a drone attack on a commercial ship in the Strait of Hormuz. Vice President Vance, who took part in recent peace talks in Switzerland, said violence will be met with violence. Police in Massachusetts said at least four people were shot as hundreds were gathered after a World Cup match. The Brockton Police Department said it received multiple reports of gunfire shortly before midnight Friday. Officers responded to the intersection of Main Street and Park and found at least four victims with gunshot wounds. All four were transported to the hospital. Their conditions were not immediately clear. There were no reports of any arrests. And the fifth of eight World Cup matches are set for the Meadowlands in New York this evening. You're listening to the latest on NBC News Radio.
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0: NBC News Radio, I'm Lisa Carton. Officials in Venezuela now say at least 1,400 people have been killed as the search for earthquake survivors continue. Tens of thousands are still missing with thousands of others injured. The State Department says the U.S. is sending a $150 million aid package to Venezuela, with more financial help likely to follow. Here's NBC's George Solis.
1: Rescue teams and volunteers working around the clock to find survivors and recover the missing buried under collapsed buildings.
0: And power throughout the region is gradually being restored. The U.S. and Iran traded attacks in a weekend test of the shaky ceasefire. Tehran said today it struck U.S.-linked targets in the region in response to American attacks on Friday against Iranian military sites. The U.S. accused Iran of violating the ceasefire first with a drone attack on a commercial ship in the Strait of Hormuz. Lisa Carton, NBC News Radio.
2: With a news update on WHTC Holland's Cool FM, I'm Gary Stevens. Michigan residents can now begin requesting absentee ballots ahead of the upcoming primary election on August 4th. Now, during the primary, voters will be choosing nominees in local, legislative, and congressional elections, as well as in a statewide election for governor. But splitting the partisan ballot is not allowed, according to Allegan County Clerk Bob Janetsky.
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2: 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Detroit Lions quarterback Terrion Arnold has a pre-trial detention hearing slated for Monday on various charges. He's accused of responding to the theft of over $250,000 in property from an Airbnb he had rented in Largo, Florida, by allegedly holding three men in their late teens at gunpoint and pistol whipping them. The three were not involved in the theft, according to police. Prosecutors will try to keep Arnold in jail through his trial. If convicted, he could face a life sentence. Get the latest news anytime at WHTC.com.
4: Here's the updated forecast from WHTC.com. Lows level off around 62 tonight under partly cloudy skies. Mainly sunny skies tomorrow. Daytime highs approaching 88. Lows around 70 tomorrow night, mainly clear. I'm meteorologist Paul Trombley. Currently 81.
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1: NBC News Radio, I'm Lisa Carton. Officials in Venezuela now say at least 1,400 people have been killed as the search for earthquake survivors continue. Search and rescue teams from the U.S. and other nations are working to find victims of this week's devastating twin quakes that struck near the capital, Caracas. Tens of thousands are still missing with thousands of others injured. The State Department says the U.S. is sending a $150 million aid package to Venezuela, with more financial help likely to follow. Here's NBC's George Solis.
2: Rescue teams and volunteers working around the clock to find survivors and recover the missing buried under collapsed buildings. The twin earthquakes striking Wednesday night during a national holiday when many families were at home.
1: And power throughout the region is gradually being restored. The U.S. and Iran traded attacks in a weekend test of the shaky ceasefire. Tehran said today it struck U.S.-linked targets in the region in response to American attacks on Friday against Iranian military sites. The latest exchange comes just a week after the signing of a deal intended to eventually end the conflict. The U.S. accused Iran of violating the ceasefire first with a drone attack on a commercial ship in the Strait of Hormuz. Vice President Vance, who took part in recent peace talks in Switzerland, said violence will be met with violence. Police in Massachusetts said at least four people were shot as hundreds were gathered after a World Cup match. The Brockton Police Department said it received multiple reports of gunfire shortly before midnight Friday. Officers responded to the intersection of Main Street and Park and found at least four victims with gunshot wounds. All four were transported to the hospital. Their conditions were not immediately clear. There were no reports of any arrests. And the fifth of eight World Cup matches are set for the Meadowlands in New York this evening. 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

0: Miss a day, miss a lot. 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Gary Stevens and Talk of the Town. J.D. Justice takes care of your afternoons, along with Michigan's best oldies. WHTC, we are Holland's Cool FM.
1: NBC News Radio, I'm Rob Martier. Officials in Venezuela raised the death toll to at least 1,400 people after Wednesday's massive twin earthquakes. Search and rescue teams from the United States and other nations are working to find victims of this week's devastating earthquakes that struck about 100 miles west of the capital of Caracas. The State Department says the U.S. is sending a $150 million aid package to Venezuela, with more financial help likely to follow. Several wind-driven wildfires in the west are putting parts of the Four Corners region in extremely critical fire weather danger. The largest wildfire in Utah, the Cottonwood Fire, has burned over 71,000 acres and remains 0% contained. Kelsey Grammer is hinting he may run for political office. In an interview with Us Weekly, the former Frasier actor said that he would consider a run for political office due partly to a duty he feels he owes the country. Rob Martier, NBC News Radio.
2: With a news update on WHTC Holland's Cool FM, I'm Gary Stevens. A pending vacancy in the Holland District Court has been filled. On July 6th, Anna White will step in to replace Bradley Canole on the bench. After being appointed by Governor Whitmer on Thursday, White, a graduate of Hope College and Thomas Cooley Law School, had been in private practice before joining the Ottawa County Office of the Public Defender as a deputy public defender. She's a board member of both Movement West Michigan and Compassionate Heart Ministries. White will complete the term of the 74-year-old Canole, who was to retire at year's end due to state judicial age limits. He had initially settled with the Michigan Judicial Tenure Commission to step down at the end of June, a half year before his term ended, following an incident in late 2023 in which he admittedly struck his wife in a domestic altercation. Canole pleaded guilty to a misdemeanor charge and was sentenced to 4 months probation. In February, Canole reportedly had a courtroom altercation with a defendant during a rental nonpayment case. He's currently facing a misdemeanor assault count in that matter. Get the latest news anytime at WHTC.com.
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4: Here's the updated forecast from WHTC.com. Lows level off around 62 tonight under partly cloudy skies. Daytime highs approaching 88 tomorrow, mainly sunny. Lows dip down to about 70 tomorrow night, mainly clear skies. I'm meteorologist Megan Mulford. Currently, it's 79 degrees.
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myself down to rest in a big field of tall grass. I lay there in the sun and felt it caressing my face as I fell asleep and dreamed. I dreamed I was in a Hollywood movie.

the hot flames of fire roaring at my back. As she disappeared, but soon she returned. In her hand was a bottle of wine, in the other a glass. She poured some of the wine from the bottle into the glass and raised it to her lips. And just before she

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1: NBC News Radio. I'm Rob Martier. The United States and Iran traded attacks in a weekend test of the fragile ceasefire. Tehran said today it has struck U.S.-linked targets in the region in response to American attacks on Friday against Iranian military sites. The latest exchange comes just a week after the signing of a deal intended to eventually end the conflict. The U.S. accused Iran of violating the ceasefire first with a drone attack on a commercial ship in the Strait of Hormuz. Officials in Venezuela confirm at least 1,400 people are dead following Wednesday's massive twin earthquakes. Tens of thousands are listed as still missing, and thousands of others are injured. Search and rescue teams from the U.S. and other nations are working to find victims of this week's devastating earthquakes that struck about 100 miles west of the capital, Caracas. The State Department says the U.S. is sending a $150 million aid package to Venezuela, with more financial help likely to follow. A United Airlines passenger jet nearly hit a drone as it was landing at Newark Airport in New Jersey. Lisa Carton has more.
2: The Federal Aviation Administration said the flight crew reported seeing the drone only about 100 feet below during final descent on Friday. According to the airline, United Flight 1513 was carrying 106 passengers and five crew members from Key West, Florida. The Boeing 737 landed safely, and the FAA is investigating the incident. I'm Lisa Carton.
1: Toys are expected to beat superheroes at the box office this weekend. Disney Pixar's Toy Story 5 is projected to bring in between $80 and $90 million in its second weekend to once again finish atop the box office. Meanwhile, DC Studios' Supergirl is expected to soar to an opening of between $47 and $50 million. The follow-up to 2025 Superman earned $7.8 million in Thursday previews. Rob Martier, NBC News Radio.
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1: NBC News Radio, I'm Rob Martier. United States and Iran traded attacks in a weekend test of the fragile ceasefire. Tehran said today it has struck U.S.-linked targets in the region in response to American attacks on Friday against Iranian military sites. The U.S. accused Iran of violating the ceasefire first with a drone attack on a commercial ship in the Strait of Hormuz. Officials in Venezuela confirm at least 1,400 people are dead following Wednesday's massive twin earthquakes. Tens of thousands are listed as still missing, and thousands of others are injured. Toys are expected to beat superheroes at the box office this weekend. Disney Pixar's Toy Story 5 is projected to bring in between $80 and $90 million in its second weekend to once again finish atop the box office. Meanwhile, DC Studios' Supergirl is expected to soar to an opening of between $47 and $50 million. Rob Martier, NBC News Radio.
2: With a news update on WHTC Holland's Cool FM, I'm Gary Stevens. The Holland Waterfront Celtic Festival and Highland Games continue today. The fifth annual event, which celebrates and shares the Lakeshore's Irish, Scottish, Welsh, and other Celtic heritage, and what organizers say is a fun, spirited, and celebratory way, kicked off last night with a seven-hour Ceilidh featuring music, dance, food, and vendors geared for those 21 and older. Today, there will be 14 hours of family fun, including more than 50 athletes competing in traditional Scottish games. One thing attendees can do is to see if they have any Celtic blood, according to festival director Craig Rich.
3: We have several really great volunteers in that area who will do, you know, kind of basic research for you. Give us a name, give us a year, And we'll try to take it back for you a couple generations and give you a start on trying to figure out if you've got some Irish or Scottish roots or Welsh or any of the other Celtic nations. And then you can take some of that knowledge and go back to our area where the Scottish clans set up a little village, and they all have a nice tent. And some of them will have information to share on their family, and you can literally join the clan and be a part of it.
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6: Here's the updated forecast from WHTC.com. Lows level off around 62. Tonight, under partly cloudy skies, mainly sunny skies. Tomorrow, daytime highs approaching 88. I'm meteorologist Jennifer Wojcicki. Right now, 77.
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